0: rising from the heart of the swamp, a beacon of truth is casting its light. From sea to shining sea, The Vince Show. Here's Vince Colonnaise.
1: All right, here we go. 844-484-3872, 844. For the USA, that's the way to join us today. From coast to coast, from sea to shining sea, we'll get you in here on the program today. Ahead of the president's address tonight, as he speaks on election integrity and the vulnerability of America's elections, reports seem to indicate that the president tonight will reveal a Chinese effort to manipulate the 2020 election, complete with declassification of some of the most closely held secrets regarding election integrity in the United States. This should be very interesting. The president promising earlier this week that this news is going to be very, very big. So we eagerly anticipate that. That will be at 9 p.m. Eastern time tonight that the president gives us this address from the White House. We're awaiting a lot of information, actually, from the White House today. In addition to the president's address, Caroline Leavitt will take the lectern again for the first time this afternoon in a while, since she went on maternity leave. She'll return to the press briefing, which means we'll also, I presume, get regular press briefings again from the White House. We had a rotating cast of cabinet members coming to fill in for her while she was gone. They all did a wonderful job, but it'll be nice to have Caroline Leavitt back, mixing it up with reporters, some of whom ask sincere questions, lots of whom ask insane questions. Always good to see Caroline Leavitt field all of those. We'll keep our eyes on it. But the report this morning, CBS reporting on this, part of President Trump's speech tonight is expected to touch on previously unreported alleged Chinese meddling in U.S. elections, according to sources familiar with the matter. This would be the Chi-Coms we're talking about. To what extent were they manipulating the elections, specifically 2020? What were they doing to get Joe Biden elected? You and I both know who communist China would prefer. Is it Trump or is it Biden? The answer is so obviously Biden. I don't know how it could be any more obvious. The Biden family has been on the payroll of the Chi-Coms. They were taking money for years. Of course they wanted the Bidens in office. So President Otto Penn, how much did China play a role in his election in 2020? CBS says one component is that they have allegations that Beijing compromised U.S. voter data and evidence that the CIA knew about the action and didn't share that information with Mr. Trump during his first term. Did not share that information with Mr. Trump during his first term. The audience for the primetime speech is expected to include members of the president's cabinet. Among those invited tonight, the heads of the CIA, John Ratcliffe, FBI Director, Kash Patel, Office of the Director of National Intelligence, that's Bill Pulte, and the head of the Department of Homeland Security, Mark Wayne Mullen, as well as other agencies and staff. Some cabinet members will not be there due to scheduling conflicts. Asked for comments on the contents of the president's address, White House Press Secretary Caroline Leavitt telling CBS, quote, "As usual, anonymous sources are speculating about what President Trump will say during his speech on Thursday evening. The truth is nobody knows yet what President Trump will ultimately say, which is why everyone should tune in." Yeah, the reports are coming in kind of fast and furious right now about what might be addressed tonight. Something that I've been hearing is very likely to be on the menu is indeed Chinese meddling in the 2020 election. We're also seeing reports that the president may declassify some of these closely held government secrets related to the elections over the course of the next 24 hours to share them with the public as well. So that could be very fascinating. Now, Democrats are already attempting to salt the earth ahead of the speech. They don't want people to take this seriously. They don't want people to listen to the president of the United States. In fact, they really want you not to think about fraud within our election system, except in this way. Democrats are claiming at this hour that President Trump himself is attempting to rig the midterms. That's right. That tonight's speech is the latest salvo in President Trump's efforts to rig our elections. They weren't rigged before, says Chuck Schumer, but they will be rigged now if President Trump gets his way. This is the talking point, and Chuck Schumer has been farting it out all week long. Other lawmakers, other Democrats are picking it up as well. Excuse me on that description, but that is, of course, the flatulence that he's guilty of this week before a microphone. You have other Democrats saying it as well. They're all kind of mouthing the words that this speech tonight amounts to an election rigging attempt by the president. It is a classic case of projection. We've seen it over and over from these Democrats. But Chuck Schumer took to the floor of the United States Senate today, the same place where that flatulence occurred, actually earlier this week. So it's the scene of the crime. It's where he dealt it. And here he is claiming that the president is about to undertake a lie tonight with an effort to rig the midterms.
2: Mr. President, Donald Trump's election speech tonight is not about the election Trump lost 6 years ago. It is a threat against the election he is afraid to lose this November.
1: You see what's happening? It's incredible with these people. They have absolutely no decency whatsoever. There's no bottom whatsoever. Chuck Schumer is immediately saying that Trump is going to rig the election.
2: Trump may control the microphone tonight, but he will not control the verdict in November. The voters will have the last word. And Senate Democrats will rebut Trump's lies every day. We will fight like hell to make sure Trump can't silence voters.
1: Okay, let's go with some of the known facts here, shall we? Did the FBI, did apparatus within the government interfere in the 2020 election? Do we know that for a fact, yes or no? Yes. Yes, they did. The FBI was on the phone with the big tech companies telling them to censor the Hunter Biden laptop story during the 2020 election. That is not a matter of debate. It's not a matter of did it not happen? Is this a conspiracy theory? That happened. That is true. That is 100% true. That definitely happened. Did the cover-up of the Hunter Biden laptop story have a measurable effect on the public? The answer to that is also yes. The Media Research Center conducted surveys on this question very famously and found that voters, if they had known about the Biden family scandals contained within the authentic Hunter Biden laptop, that it would have affected their vote such that Donald Trump would have won the 2020 election on that basis alone. I'm not talking about any other meddling whatsoever. On that basis alone, the big tech companies censored that story. The primary media companies, the legacy media companies, censored that story to the extent that they talked about it, including some of which were receiving taxpayer funding, like NPR. They said it was nothing more than a conspiracy theory. Do you remember NPR's explanation for why they wouldn't talk about the Hunter Biden laptop story? Remember that? It wasn't important. They didn't want to bring it to their audience. They thought it was small and meaningless. They said that. They downplayed it significantly. They didn't want to waste their time. They didn't want to waste their time. Now, that's pretty ridiculous for a news operation that does segments on the way that transgender people relate to dinosaurs. You ever heard that segment? That's a real segment. What dinosaur are you in the LGBTQIA+ community? That was a real segment on NPR. But they didn't have time for the corruption of the incoming auto pen president. They had no time for that story. It wasn't important for the public interest, as taxpayers were burning money on that operation. And then, of course, there was Politico, which told us that that story

0: Yeah. You know what the evidence is? Participating in the election in 2020. That's the evidence. Drop boxes all across the country? Mail-in balloting, the single largest vector for fraud, according to, what was this Democrat president's name? Jimmy Carter. Jimmy Carter said the primary vector for fraud, mail-in balloting. Guess how we conducted an entire presidential election? Mail-in balloting, drop boxes. That seems like a massive problem. A massive problem. People covering up windows so observers couldn't view the way the ballots were being handled. Bizarro leaks in some of the most controversial counties in all of America. You can see why there are massive amounts of questions. All sorts of concerns and allegations about voting machines. Remember that? Immense concerns and allegations about voting machines in the 2020 election, many of which have remained unresolved. Now, never mind the fact that Democrats accused Republicans of stealing elections in the early aughts using Diebold election machines. Remember that? That was real. That actually, I mean, not the theft, but the allegations really existed from Democrats. When Tulsi Gabbard came into office as the director of national intelligence, this administration, one of the very first things she said on camera in public in one of those cabinet meetings was she had found intelligence related to voting machines that she thought was of concern to the president. Well, that strikes me as fascinating, interesting, concerning. Will we find out more about that tonight as the president gives this address? Bill Pulte is very much on this mission as well. What has he declassified? What has he shared? What has he revealed? Yeah, Chuck Schumer doesn't want you to remember any of this. He doesn't want you to remember the attempted rigging of 2024. You see Thomas Massey out there today, Jim? Massey did a clip today. He said, oh, Republicans won the presidency and the House and the Senate, so therefore, why are they concerned about election rigging? Why? You won all these things, so why are you concerned about election rigging? Now, first of all, that is what he just did was a logical fallacy. This idea, so if you succeed in spite of impediments, does that mean the impediments don't exist? No, of course not. That's a ridiculous frame up. What is he talking about? I get it. He's angry at Trump, but does that mean that you have to attack what's obvious in front of us? Come on, Massey. What happened in 2024? Was the Jack Smith operation on the up and up? Was it constitutional? Was it legit? Was it designed to go after crime? No, it was an election rigging operation. It was unconstitutional in every sense. Was, you know, big fat Fannie Willis, was that a legitimate operation? No, it was an election rigging operation. Big Tish James, was that a legitimate operation? No, it was an election rigging operation. Fat Alvin Bragg? Yeah, I know, that's the theme. Yes, it was an election rigging operation. What were the efforts to take Trump off the ballot in Maine and Colorado? Election rigging operations. What were the efforts to arrest and disbar everybody around Trump? Election rigging operations. What do you think these are? What do you call paying homeless people on Skid Row in Los Angeles to vote for Karen Bass to prevent Spencer Pratt from making it into the general election in that mayoral race? What would you call that? I would call it election rigging. So as Chuck Schumer gets up there with his latest bout of flatulence, I need to remind you once again, he's lying to you because he wants to salt the earth ahead of the midterms and spread a conspiracy theory about our elections when you and I know the truth. More ahead on The Vince Show.
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2: The U.S. Treasury quietly released its official financial report for 2025. It appears by its own numbers, the U.S. government seems insolvent. It's reported that the Treasury shows about $6 trillion in assets and over $47 trillion in liabilities. Add it all up, and it looks like the U.S. owes more than $130 trillion it doesn't have. 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
1: He's got a microphone, and he's not afraid to use it. Vince Colonnais.
16: Okay. You know, on this, so we'll keep our eyes on the president's Oval Office address tonight. Very excited for that. I'm grateful that the president is doing this. The confirmation hearing today, confirmation process continues for Todd Blanche. And former Attorney General John Ashcroft was present today as an expert witness. And Adam Schiff was trying to make some big deal out of, oh, Trump's going after his political enemies. Now, we heard Eric Schmidt say it yesterday. This is so ridiculous. You want to talk about weaponizing the Justice Department? Look no further than the entire Biden administration crushing parents and going after Catholics and Trump and everybody around him. And John Ashcroft today said, look, if you break the law, you need to be held accountable. And that includes if you weaponize the Justice Department. It's totally legit to go after people who violated their oath of office here. Listen to this.
2: Mr. Blanche has said that he believes the president has both the right and the duty to use the Justice Department to go after his enemies. Do you subscribe to that view?
17: Thank you, Senator. I believe that the Attorney General of the United States has the right and responsibility to enforce the law uniformly. And if the law has been broken by the president's enemies, he has a duty. They do not become exempt from following the law merely by their enmity to the president of the United States. As a matter of fact, the people who break the law are in enmity with the people of the United States, whose expression of what is the law has been developed in this body, in the Congress of the United States. So we used to call people who break the law public enemies.
2: Well, Mr. Attorney,
17: So my view is that whether a person has been a political supporter or not of the president of the United States is not the determining factor regarding prosecution. It's whether a person has violated the law, and in enforcing the law, the Attorney General is carrying out the will expressed in the Congress.
16: Amazing. Just amazing. What a nice and succinct summary of the way things are supposed to work, huh? You break the law, you're held accountable to it. No one should be above the law. Just because you hate Trump and you abused your power in order to go after him, that doesn't give you immunity from prosecution. In fact, it mandates your prosecution. You broke the law. You are a public enemy, in the words of the former Attorney General, John Ashcroft. Very nicely put. Todd Blanche should sail through confirmation. He should absolutely sail through. He has already proven as an acting attorney general that he deserves the job full time. And there's Pencilneck getting absolutely destroyed by John Ashcroft. He's still got it. He's running circles around him. More ahead on The Vince Show.
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1: 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And let Vince know. The Vince Show.
16: Is it time to talk about the Save America Act? Shall we? The Save America Act. We need to get this thing passed. J.D. Vance is getting more publicly involved now on this subject. He met with Mike Johnson yesterday. And the two of them were conspiring, scheming on how exactly to get this thing done, what legislative vehicle they can get this through. Here's J.D. Vance yesterday talking about why this is such a complete priority. Take a listen here.
25: The entire Trump administration's priority is to actually get the Save America Act passed. We have the proudest and in some ways the oldest democracy anywhere in the world. 250 years we just celebrated, and yet if you vote in California, you're lucky if a month after the election day, your vote has actually been counted. We know that we have in certain jurisdictions illegal aliens who are casting ballots. We know that 80+% of the American people want you to show a voter ID in order to vote. And yet, there are a lot of big blue states that make that impossible. Will, in fact, criminalize the act of asking for an ID in order to vote. Why would you criminalize asking for an ID in order to vote unless you wanted to encourage and promote cheating? So this is an important priority for the administration, but more importantly, it's an important priority for the American people to save our elections. The way you save America is by bringing election integrity. It's something that matters. It's a shame that the Democrats aren't going to help us get this done, given that a majority of Democrat voters actually want us to have election integrity in this country. But we've got a good piece of legislation to support the troops, support the farmers, and get Save America Act passed. This, of course, is the first step, but it's an important step. We're going to take it together. We're going to be successful, and we're going to keep on working at it from there.
16: Yeah, we should keep on working on it. I like that J.D. Vance is going to start taking, it looks like he's taking more of a public role. So add it to the pile of jobs that he has, both Marco Rubio and J.D. Vance, given immense numbers of gigs by the president of the United States, as it looks like J.D. Vance is quarterbacking this for the White House. I can say with instinctual certainty the president's going to talk tonight about the value of the Save America Act, why it's so important to pass. The vice president, J.D. Vance, was also on Joe Rogan's program yesterday. And he said, we've got to cut through all of the BS in the Senate to get it passed. It's crazy that you've got people who are still clinging to some of these traditions that are going to end up hurting us very badly. Listen,
25: we are right now trying to pass the Save America Act. One of its main provisions is a requirement that you do voter ID. And we actually have, I think, a majority of the Senate that would support it. But this is just weird Senate procedural bullshit. There is a subsegment of people who want voter ID but won't blow up the filibuster in order to achieve it. And so they're so married to these old world Senate procedures that they're going to make it impossible for us to pass Save America. Now,
16: the Senate procedures he's talking about, they're not that old. They're not that old. There's a relatively recent development that the Senate doesn't actually undertake any debate whatsoever. And then say, well, we don't have enough votes, so I guess we're not going to even start the debate.
25: It's worth trying to fix that and trying to address these like weird procedural archaic things. It's insane, though. Like, I'm sure you hear people talk about the filibuster all the time.
5: Yeah.
25: I don't want to go too far down this rabbit hole. Here's what the filibuster is. It is a pure Senate rule. It is a creation of the Senate procedures, which basically says that anything that has to do with the budget is a 50-vote threshold. And everything else, non-budgetary, is a 60-vote threshold. Now, as you can imagine, there's some gray area on things that maybe count as budget issues and should be 50, or are not budget issues and count at 60. So what we have tried to persuade the Senate to do is to treat the voter ID as something that can fall within the 50-vote threshold. And there is no law, there's no provision in the Constitution. It is legitimately that there are senators who are so attached to the idea that budget is 50, non-budget is 60, that they're quite literally willing to prevent voter ID in America.
16: Yeah, it's suicidal. It's suicidal for the country, suicidal for Republican power in the United States Senate. It is so self-destructive, it's ridiculous. What are you doing? You're clinging to this rule. And by extension, when Democrats get the trifecta, they get the White House, the House, and the Senate, they're just going to blow through it. They're going to create states and pack the Supreme Court, give themselves permanent power, and then forbid you from ever coming back into power and forbid the country from having the nice things that we're pursuing. You know, like secure borders and cuts to government spending and cuts to the size of the federal government and more affordable life and a future for your children and your grandchildren. That's all on the line. And you've got these idiots in the Senate who are still clinging to this. Well, it's a rule. You're an idiot. You're selling us out. We're asking for election integrity. Is there any piece of legislation that you can envision that you would say, you know what, we should get past this. We should get past this nonsense and pass it. What would it be? It should be election integrity. Thom Tillis just told reporters in the last 20 minutes that he's a no on a reconciliation 3.0 bill today. If elements of the SAVE Act, the Save America Act, are included, according to Andrew Desiderio at Punchbowl, Tillis also said he'll slow down other things, too, calling SAVE, quote, a waste of time and an exercise in futility. Interesting. That's the same expression I used to describe Tom Tillis's time in the Senate. A waste of time and an exercise in futility. You hear this guy? He said he's not going to vote for it if the Save America Act is involved. Why? Last I checked, I thought Thom said he supports Save America. I thought he told us he supported it. And now he's saying he's not going to vote for it if there's an actual possibility that it could pass? What a tool. T-H-O-O-L. What a fool. The guy's a loser. He's always been a loser. And now it's publicly on display. Mr. Tough Guy. He is preposterous. North Carolina is going to really benefit from getting him the hell out of the United States Senate. I'm not going to vote for SAFE. A waste of time. And exercising. It's not a waste of time. It's where you should be spending all of your time. It's an exercise in credibility. That's what it's about. Restoring credibility to elections. Just insane. Just insane. And we're short a McConnell vote right now. We got a Graham vote back. Senator Darlene Graham now in the job, replacing her brother this week on an interim basis after his passing. But McConnell's out. So we're dealing with a very, thin margin to begin with. So this is the kind of crap that J.D. Vance has to navigate to try and get this through. I'm not even convinced reconciliation can work anyway. But to the extent that anything can be done, you would think these guys would pick up their oars and be rowing in the same direction. Can't do that. Oh, it's so freaking frustrating. You think we don't have problems? More from J.D. Vance here. He says, he talks about voter fraud in California. Here he is. Listen to this. This is J.D. Vance on what he has seen there.
5: I mean, I still feel a certain sense of, heartbreak over L.A.
6: Oh, I do,
5: because
6: too.
5: Every time I'm in L.A., you can see why this was, the quintessentially American city. The architecture is beautiful. It's got its own vibe going. Like you said, the weather is amazing. And then you drive through Skid Row.
16: Say that again, Jim. Okay. This is him talking about how crappy Skid Row is. This is how third world all of it is. But I got another cut from him, Jim. This is him talking about mail-in balloting in L.A. Okay, all right, let's get to that first. I want to stay on voting. This is mail-in balloting in L.A.
5: Such that the Republican was actually kicked out of the race so that there's not actually a real election in California. That, to me, was the crazy part. It's like you were designing the vote share in order to kick Pratt out and put the third person into second place.
16: Well, yeah.
5: That, to me, is very, very bizarre.
16: Well, they were paying off people on Skid Row. We have footage of this. The woman pled guilty to this. This is why when Chuck Schumer's running his suck on the floor of the Senate, there's no evidence of voter fraud. There is evidence of voter fraud. It's on camera.
5: Because what is the theory of the mail-in vote that is somehow so much more pro-Nithya relative to Karen Bass?
6: Makes no sense. Why would it be?
5: Yeah.
6: Why would it be? I mean, Karen Bass was ahead by every metric.
5: Yeah. But, okay, so you ask the question, why do all these blue states, why do all these big cities, population centers, end up becoming blue? And
16: so, we've got problems with voter fraud. You would think, Thom Tillis would want to deal with it. And it's becoming more and more, earlier this week when Sarah Gonzalez confronted Thom from Blaze, And he got all mad at her. I think this is really what it comes down to. In Thom's case, I think he's just bought off by the illegal alien lobby. I think he's bought off by companies that are using illegal alien labor at the expense of American citizens. And he refuses to do anything to imperil the underpaid, exploited workforce that's hurting American citizens and that's benefiting his wealthy donors. That must be the explanation. I don't know what else it could possibly be for him to be this stubborn. Is it just Trump derangement syndrome? Is that what this is? Because remember this moment?
7: Senator, you've received almost $700,000 from the illegal labor lobby. Is that why you voted against the Save America Act?
8: Can you tell me who the illegal labor lobby is?
7: Yes, it's contractors, general contractors, hospitality companies, industries, yeah. Construction companies and
8: how
7: industries.
8: How do you know about the Save America? Which Save America Act are you talking about?
7: The one that you voted against, sir.
8: Okay. So you're asking me if I voted, I was against it because...
7: You're receiving almost $700,000 from these lobbyists.
8: Do you have any idea what a remarkably silly question that is?
7: I think it's a pretty important one. I think your constituents want to know why you're betraying them.
8: Some math. You know what my election cycle, the total all-in election cycle cost was in 2020? It's $300 million. Do you honestly believe that I would make a policy decision based on that?
7: I don't know why you're betraying your constituents.
8: Who do you work for?
7: I'm independent.
8: Okay.
7: Why are you betraying your constituents? Why are you betraying your constituents, Senator?
8: Good luck on the clicks.
7: We just want secure elections, Senator. You're preventing us from getting that. You're betraying America.
8: Good luck on your job.
7: Good luck on yours. What a strange thing for Senator Tillis to say. $700,000 is not enough. He's a sellout, but not that amount, because he receives $300 million. If I were an honest person and I were answering that question, I would just say, I'm not a sellout to anyone. I don't sell out for any amount of money. But Tom Tillis says he sells out, but not for that amount.
16: I think that's what we're watching right now. Not going to support the Save America Act. Not going to do it. He says it's a big waste of time. Big waste of time. You're a big waste of time. And now we've got to keep fighting for this thing. Whether we get it now or we get it after we get rid of Thom, we need this thing. We need it as soon as possible. More ahead on The Vince Show.
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16: You see all the people angry about that, that Blue Angel flyby? Jim, you following this Blue Angel story? It's so, first of all, it is so freaking cool. This Blue Angel had this low flyover on a Florida beach. And I don't know how many feet it was up in the air. I mean, you can eyeball it. It looks like it's like 50 or 100 feet up. And it just shows its own belly and it just goes right past the crowd at the beach. And I think you could even get some of the jet wash kind of like as the sand gets picked up and people are like, whoa, as the jet comes by. It's one of the coolest looking things. And of course, like there are lefties freaking out. This is awful. They're going to get people killed. Pretty funny. And I saw Pete Hegseth said the flybys will continue until morale improves. I love it. I just absolutely love it. I think it's one of the coolest things. Those Blue Angel pilots are so unbelievably skilled. They're so skilled. It's amazing. So I watched a documentary on them actually recently too. They're very impressive. Anyway, cool to have those guys showing off those awesome skills. Yeah, the Department of War put out a Sean Parnell, who is the spokesman for the Department of War, the assistant to the Secretary of War for Public Affairs, put out a graphic today of that Blue Angel jet flying so fast past those beachgoers, and you can see the belly of the jet. And right underneath it in big, bold letters, it says, "Carry on, Patriots." And then Pete Hegseth posts, "The flyovers will continue until morale improves." I love that it's a scandal that Americans got to see something awesome. I love that it's a scandal that we have Blue Angels pilots pulling off death-defying stunts for the American public to see. I think it's awesome. I just think it's the coolest thing imaginable. And man, those guys, they get so close.
29: They used to come to a right over a lake that I used to live in Irving, and they would. I couldn't see the air show itself, but they would fly right over my house, and it was just. I'm getting goosebumps now just thinking about it. That's how amazing it is.
16: It's truly amazing. It's truly amazing. They put so many hours in, so much practice in to doing this well. Obviously, you have to. Safety is of paramount importance. But you're watching these guys. They're flying just feet away from each other in this tight formation. They do this like tight diamond formation. And they'll fly, and they're not just flying in a straight line. They're turning in the air as they do this diamond formation. They're all keeping a close eye on one another. It's a very impressive operation they've got going on. And I remember some of these air shows when I was working in radio in North Carolina, doing local news coverage there. One of the cool things was before an air show, they would often have a media day, where they let people, they bring members of the media into each of the various aircraft and let them do a ride along. The Blue Angels were reserved for all the television people, so I never got to do a Blue Angel. I wanted to, boy, I really wanted to, but they put all the TV guys on the Blue Angels and fly them around to promote the air show. I got into like an old Russian jet, Jim. Somebody, it was like a private owner. He owned a Russian training jet. And they said, would you like to be in that? I was like, I'd like to be in any jet. Can I be in that jet? So as I'm walking towards the jet, the pilot says, okay, put this in your shirt. He stuffed a barf bag in my shirt. And the top of it peeking out, he goes, that stays there for the whole flight. If you need it, use it. And when we turn hard, clench every muscle or else you're going to black out. All right, let's go. More ahead on the Vince Show.
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8: This is a Fox News alert. I'm Carmen Roberts. The State Department sounds a worldwide alarm for Americans after Iran's deadly escalation of the war. And the warning comes after Iran launched attacks on a U.S. base in Jordan yesterday, killing two U.S. service members, injuring four, and causing one to go missing. U.S. is warning Americans worldwide, especially those in the Middle East, to exercise increased caution. Well, this evening, the U.S. military launched a fresh round of airstrikes on Iran to, as CENTCOM says, swiftly punish the country's Revolutionary Guard for those deadly attacks in Jordan. Fox's Lucas Tomlinson has more from Tel Aviv.
9: The State Department has just issued a brand new worldwide caution urging Americans to think twice about any travel to the Middle East. Due to heightened tensions in the Middle East, the security environment remains complex with the potential for unseen escalation. And that's exactly what we saw in neighboring Jordan when Iran fired multiple intermediate-range ballistic missiles that made it through U.S. air defense systems, hit a base in Jordan with dozens of U.S. Air Force personnel at the base.
8: And Iran's supreme leader today warned of unforgettable lessons if the U.S. keeps attacking. And President Trump is responding to the service members' deaths. Fox's Alex Hogan is in Bridgewater, New Jersey.
10: President Trump is here in New Jersey this weekend at his Bedminster Golf Club. And following the news, this breaking news of these two U.S. service members who have been killed in action in Jordan. News Nation now reporting that President Trump has responded to them, giving them this statement, quote, "It is a very sad thing, and also we hate to see it happen. It is in service to our country." U.S. Central Command also says that one other service member is missing in action and that four other service members were evacuated to Jordanian hospitals after that Iranian missile and drone attack on Friday.
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8: Ontario's Premier Doug Ford is pushing back after President Trump blasted Canada for letting wildfires get out of control and inundate the northern U.S. with smoke.
18: I find it a shame the administration in the U.S. and Congress people writing these letters and blaming us and so on and so forth. They have a very short memory. We had the water bombers, everyone ready, going over to California. It was last year.
8: And the U.S. continues to feel the effects of those wildfires from Canada, with smoke lingering across the upper Midwest, the Great Lakes, Northeast, and parts of New England. Canada says as of today, it's battling about 955 active wildfires, most of them burning out of control. President Trump has threatened to impose tariffs on Canada to pay for the damages caused by the smoke here in the U.S. In Miami, federal agents arrest influencer brothers Andrew and Tristan Tate. The brothers are proponents of hypermasculinity and have been wanted in Britain on rape and human trafficking charges. Independent Senator Bernie Sanders rallies with Senate candidate Abdul El Sayed in Michigan, one of the several progressive Democratic candidates that Sanders has endorsed ahead of the November midterms. And Sanders is questioning why El Sayed's opponents insist on outspending him.
19: This is an election between Abdul and the billionaire class.
8: And Senator Sanders is banking on progressive wins in other cities, including New York and Seattle. El Sayed is looking to snag the Democratic nomination from Congresswoman Haley Stevens. In New York City, someone shoved a 70-year-old woman onto the subway tracks in Midtown this morning, where Good Samaritans rushed to her rescue. The NYPD says the unidentified strap hanger was on the platform before noon when someone walked up behind her and tossed her onto the tracks, where she fell and cut her head. Suspect took off, but police were able to capture that person. I'm Carmen Roberts. This is Fox News.
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0: rising from the heart of the swamp, a beacon of truth is casting its light. 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Here's Vince Colonnaise.
1: All right, 844-484-3872, 844-4-THE-USA. That's the way to join us today. From coast to coast, from sea to shining sea, get in here on the program. Well, there you go. The president gives a big speech last night and reveals a whole bunch of previously classified secrets about the state of our election. Normal people watching that going, I'm not shocked, but I am appalled. Abnormal people, the American news media, watching it and going, how can we spin this against Trump? How can we hurt him even more? We saw it yesterday, didn't we, Jim? As the press briefing was going on, before the speech was even given, you had reporters from places like ABC and CBS saying, why is the president wasting time on this? Doesn't he know this is nonsense? He's not focused on what the American people care about, as if the media are. As if the media are. The legacy media. They would not know what the American people are interested in if it got into the shower naked with them. They wouldn't know what the American people actually care about. It's just so absurd. In fact, their posture is do everything we can to lie about Trump and hurt him and his voters and his supporters. Downplay their concerns about our elections. You know, concern about election integrity is not some sort of recent development. It has been a longstanding fixture in American history. There's always been concern about election integrity because we have an entire party that's been dedicated to defrauding the voters for about as long as it's existed. You remember the history of the Democrat Party? Have they ever stuffed ballot boxes? Have they ever stolen elections? Have they ever run the cities of New York and Chicago and Detroit by any chance? Yes, is the answer. Yes. They do it now. In Los Angeles, they've been stuffing ballot boxes for Karen Bass to keep her mayor and to stop Spencer Pratt from getting the job, paying off homeless people on Skid Row. So, yeah, there's a lot of evidence of corrupted elections. And, you know, the Democrats, they used to talk about this. Let me set the frame for you a little bit. Democrats used to talk about things like voting machines and saying, they would say things like, you know, our voting machines are very vulnerable. And it wasn't that long ago. In fact, it was recent enough that Kamala Harris still looks the same age in the game tape. Listen to this.
2: Virginia just stopped using touchscreen computer voting because it's so vulnerable.
3: Right.
2: We need to look at all the voting machines. Every Secretary of State needs to be, you know, assisted in making sure that they are not being hacked and attacked.
4: I continue to think that our voting machines are too vulnerable.
5: Our research has repeatedly demonstrated that ballot recording machines and other voting systems are susceptible to tampering.
6: Even hackers
1: Sheila Jackson Lee.
6: Limited prior knowledge, tools, and resources are able to breach voting machines in a matter of minutes.
7: In 2018, electronic voting machines in Georgia and Texas deleted votes for certain candidates or switched votes from one candidate to another.
8: The biggest seller of voting machines is doing something that violates cybersecurity 101.
1: Ron Wyden.
8: Directing that you install remote access software, which would make a machine like that, you know, a magnet for fraudsters and hackers.
9: These voting machines can be hacked quite easily.
2: You could easily.
1: That was Ted Rue, I believe. I'm just listening to the audio. I'm trying to remember these people as they go.
2: Into them. It makes it seem like all these states are doing different things, but in fact, three companies are controlling this.
10: It is the individual voting machines that pose some of the greatest risk.
11: There are a lot of states that are dealing with antiquated machines, right, which are vulnerable to being hacked.
1: That's Kamala Ding Dong, of course.
9: Workers were able to easily hack into an electronic voting machine. It was possible to switch votes.
8: 43.
1: That was Ted Rue again. Anyway, the audio keeps going. Thanks to Conoco with a great for pulling a lot of this together. 20 minutes. He's got a 20-minute clip. You had to narrow that down. And I only played half of what you pulled. We have a lot of game tape of these Democrats going, these voting machines are a real problem. 2004, I want to bring you back in time, the Diebold voting machine scandal, Ohio. Diebold voting machines, they stole the election for George W. Bush. That was it wasn't that long ago. It was this century. Democrats love claiming elections are rigged when Republicans win them. And they love talking about voting machines when they think they can score some benefit out of it. Or sometimes they talk about it in relatively good faith, or at least they have traditionally. But for as long as President Trump has been talking about election integrity, now they're not interested anymore. Now we have the safest and most secure election in world history, never to be questioned. Unless, of course, Democrats lose. Then we question it. That's what we do. In the 2016 election, we question it. We say, oh, the Russians stole it. Going into the midterms, we question it. Chuck Schumer this very week says that President Trump's speech last night was designed to offer a predicate for him to rig the midterms. So when Democrats lose in the midterms, Chuck Schumer will be able to point back to the conspiracy theory he's already generating now. It was rigged. Trump stole the midterms. No way Trump would win on the merits. Us Democrats have too many good ideas. We're too likable. How could we lose an election? People don't think we're crazy or anything. We haven't constantly sabotaged them. So the president last night does speak and does reveal quite a bit of information. He started off by talking about China. China hacked into our voter rolls and stole the voting files of 220 million U.S. voters. 220 million. Now, to be clear, we're a country of just over 300 million people. So if China steals 220 million of our voting files, basically, they stole every one of our voting files. That was kind of missing in the coverage last night to the extent anybody was talking about this. When you say 220, what you mean is everybody. Not the whole country isn't registered to vote. China stole everybody's voting files. Take a listen to the president last night.
3: First, they show that over a period of years, starting during the 2020 election cycle, the People's Republic of China carried out what is believed to be the largest compromise of election data in history, resulting in China's illicit acquisition of 220 million U.S. voter files. That information includes names, addresses, phone numbers, political party preferences, and other sensitive data that would be needed to register to vote.
1: So 220 million people. Let me just give you a brief comparison, a much smaller number. You ready? 147 million people. You know what that was? That was the 2016 Equifax data breach. Perhaps you remember it. There was wall-to-wall coverage in the media. Your data was stolen. Your data was stolen. Equifax. Make sure you change all your passwords. Remember all of that? Every so often, we get one of these data breach stories, or you get a notification on your computer. Oh, your stuff's been caught up in another data breach. Oh, crap. Time to change all the passwords again. That happens all the time. And then you get the media going ballistic over it. Is the media going ballistic over this? No. They're going ballistic that Trump told you. 220 million stolen by the Chi-Com.
3: Sensitive data that would be needed to register to vote and engage in other nefarious activities, which is exactly what was happening. This data loss presents an unprecedented election security nightmare. The intelligence even shows that China has signed a data exploitation unit specifically to this new project.
1: Okay, and so that's the China side of things. So what did the intel community do about all this? So obviously, the intel community detected it. Did they thwart it? Did they tell the president? Did they make the public aware? What did we do to shore up our election integrity? More bad news for you from the president.
3: Compounding the travesty, the second set of documents we are releasing reveals that members of the deep state, very, very famous group of people, in many cases, in our intelligence agency work to actively suppress and downplay information about the extent of China's sinister election meddling.
1: Anything problematic about that? Does that sound kind of treasonous, seditious? You know, working on behalf of an American adversary, suppressing the news that they've been violating the rights of Americans, 220 million of them, not telling the president of the United States, keeping that information from the public. Is that in any way rise to the level of any kind of treason or sedition?
3: Covering it up from both the president and the American people like nobody thought was possible. U.S. spy agencies began learning about the compromise of voter registration files in 2020 when they discovered that tens of millions of voter data, think of that, tens of

0: moment in the speech. That was mine. I love the mocking. This is the most secure election in the history of our country.
1: This is the most secure election in the history of our country.
0: Oh, you laugh because otherwise you'd cry. It's wild. The crap President Trump has had to deal with. That guy was shot in the head by these lunatics. That guy was put in front of mugshots, arrested, charged, and he still came back anyway. And here he is doing what we voted for, which is maximum transparency, maximum pursuit of accountability. More on that coming up. We have a lot to get to this hour. Senator Jim Banks is going to join us coming up. Oh, look at the time. Holy cow. Senator Jim Banks is going to join us here in just a few minutes. I'm going to talk to him about whether or not this is enough to get the Save America Act finally passed out of the Senate. And what about this Citizenship Act, Senator Banks has been pushing? Can we get it done too? Because if we do, we can stop all this so-called birthright citizenship nonsense for illegal aliens. He's got a good plan. We'll talk to him about it a lot ahead on The Vince Show.
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4: Turn it up so all the liberals around you finally hear some common sense. The Vince Show.
5: All right, so the president reeling off a number of ways that our elections are pretty compromised, actually. And he also went through, you guessed it, election machines. And he told us, you know, you've been lied to about this. Big time. You've been lied to about the quality of our election machines. And we got some hints about this. Not hints. We got blaring sirens about this last year in April. Remember Tulsi Gabbard, the director of National Intelligence, joining a cabinet meeting and telling the president in front of the world, Mr. President, there are big problems with election machines we've identified, and we're preparing more information for you on that subject. And normal people watched that, and they went, holy crap! And then the media watched that, and they said, how can we prevent people from seeing this? That was the aftermath of that. Here's President Trump last night for any network that actually aired the address.
6: Third set of documents we are releasing proves that for many years, Americans were blatantly lied to about the security of our election infrastructure, including electronic voting machines and ballot counting systems, dishonest almost all. They're vulnerable and they're easily compromised, and people within our government knew that. Tonight, we're publishing a series of previously classified U.S. intelligence community assessments and other reports proving that our government has long known these machines are extremely exposed to attack. As one assessment states, we judge that the United States adversaries, including at a minimum Russia, China, Iran, North Korea, as well as non-state groups, have the capability to compromise U.S. election infrastructure. That's unquote, but that's some statement, isn't it?
5: Maybe I just heard Kamala Ma Ding Dong say it, but she said it a long time ago.
6: By supposedly great patriots of our country. The document goes on to further state that, quote, we assess that centralized election-related data repositories, such as voter registration databases, poll books, and other official election websites are most vulnerable to exploitation, and adversaries could use this access to these systems to disrupt election processes within the United States of America. Tonight, we're releasing all of those findings, and spanning from January 2020 to June 2026. This is a cyber threat aimed at the very heart of our democracy. Many people have questioned whether it could actually be possible to electronically manipulate vote totals or change election results on these terrible machines. Today, we are releasing documents that show the CIA obtained reporting of a specific plot to do a big number in favor of the corrupt Maduro regime in Venezuela. And that's exactly what happened, conspiring to digitally rig their own country's elections in 2020, and that's what they did. This reporting included precise details about methods to regime develop to digitally alter vote totals in ways that could not be detected even with an audit, no matter how deep they went. This intelligence underscores why we must take urgent action to ensure that our own system can never, ever be hacked or compromised like it was in the past.
5: Now, how could he possibly know any of this? It's not like we have Maduro in custody and are controlling the Venezuelan government directly now. It's not. Wait. Oh, wait, we are. And we do. We do have Maduro in custody. And I'll remind you that back in normal land, it wasn't a big secret that Venezuela election machines and integrity has always been a big headline and a big concern. This dates back to the early aughts. Back in 2005, there was a firm called Smartmatic, a software firm that bought Sequoia Voting Systems, which was the majority voting machine operator in the United States. Hold on, a Venezuelan software firm bought the U.S. election company? Yeah, it was back in 2005. In fact, it was such a scandal, and it was so much of an issue that the United States government focused on it and forced a sale, and Smartmatic sold Sequoia off in 2007 to people in the United States under that pressure, because we thought, you know, it's a really bad idea to have any sort of Venezuelan exposure for American elections. Wasn't a controversy in the 2000s, or it wasn't a controversial to admit it, I mean, in the 2000s, and yet here we are. Now the president talks about this, and nobody's allowed to say anything?
7: It's the most secure election we've ever had.
5: Yeah, it really is. It really is. Coming up, Senator Jim Banks will be with us. We're going to talk to him about whether or not this information, I haven't even gotten through all the information yet, whether or not it's enough to finally get the Save America Act passed. And how do we stop illegal aliens from getting free American citizen kids? How do we stop that? More ahead on The Vince Show.
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6: But most importantly, addressing this crisis of election security demands that Congress must pass the Save America Act.
5: That's right. We must. Are we going to get it? Let's ask a senator. Senator Jim Banks of Indiana joins us now. Senator Banks, good to have you on the program, sir.
22: Hey, Vince, good to be back.
5: It was interesting watching the president speak last night, revealing a lot of jaw-dropping issues with American elections. A lot of the media straight up ignoring the president's remarks or attacking him anyway. But what did you make of them? And do you feel like there is enough pressure now to finally get the Save America Act through?
22: Well, the evidence is compelling. We've always known that the Chinese Communist Party has sought to disrupt our democratic elections and our democratic system. The Chinese Communist Party has been open that they want to rule America under their thumb. And President Trump is the first president that we've ever had, Republican or Democrat, who's been serious about confronting the China threat. So the evidence is compelling about what they sought to do to disrupt our election in 2020. On top of everything else that was going on, they were directly responsible for unleashing COVID-19 on the world, and their negligence, at least, at the very least, in doing anything about it, the disruption that caused leading into that election is something that is unforgivable, and they've never been fully held accountable for it. So President Trump is right to draw that evidence, make that connection to the Save America Act. I mean, we still have many states in this country, blue states in this country, who allow for dead people and people who are illegally registered to vote to be on the voter rolls. They're not doing anything about it.
5: Yes.
22: We know that the CCP hacked into our election databases all over the country and have all of that data. We're fully aware of it. I sit through conversations every day in the Senate, especially with my Senate Republican colleagues, and talk about the importance of passing the Save America Act. And if this isn't yet another reason, or even the biggest reason, for Republicans to come to their senses and pass this, I don't know what else is.
5: How much arm twisting is going on to get it done? That's the big question I have all the time, because I know I hear John Thune talk about, I just don't have the numbers. I wish we had the numbers. But the thing that I'm always curious about is how much effort is he putting in? How much effort is John Barrasso putting in to get the numbers?
22: Well, you have a lot of Republicans who talk about supporting the Save America Act, but what's left unsaid is what they're willing to do to pass it. And that's to change the filibuster rules to allow for a 51 votes or 50 votes with the vice president's tie-breaking vote. So that's what this comes down to. This is fundamental. This is a existential threat to our election process, and we must do something about it. President Trump made that very clear. He came to one of our lunches a couple of weeks ago, and for an hour brought a passionate, tough love message to Senate Republicans. You're not fighting hard enough, and if you don't fight hard enough, then the Trump voters, the MAGA voters, aren't going to show up in the midterm elections and reward you with the majority again. And right. President Trump is exactly right about that. I mean, I don't. It's so clear to me because I come from a common sense place in a state in Indiana where my voters demand election integrity. We have election security laws in Indiana that meet the threshold of the Save America Act. Many states don't. And when it comes to federal elections and how our national elections are conducted, yes, it matters to Hoosier voters that voters in New York and California and blue states are allowing for these types of illegitimate actions to continue. So as far as arm twisting goes, I mean, I don't know what else the president can do. I don't know how else he can make the case. I thought his speech last night was was very important, and he made a fundamental case. And I know that our colleagues in the House, I served in the House for 8 years, Speaker Johnson and my friend Anna Paulina Luna, who's fighting the fight to get the Save America Act attached to any bill that comes out of the House. I think she's exactly right to do that, to put pressure on the Senate. And then the next reconciliation package with the defense spending supplemental to support our military and our troops, to add the Save America Act to that. That's exactly what we should do. So Speaker Johnson said they're going to send that reconciliation package over to the House, and it will be, he said, I think the word he used was irresistible to the Senate to vote for it because it's going to be such a good bill. I hope he's right.
5: I hope he's right. I'm worried that reconciliation is kind of a scam vehicle to attempt this, but if it works, I'll definitely applaud it. Senator Banks, I wanted to have you on to talk about the Citizenship Act with you, because you just introduced what I think is an equally important piece of legislation, and I don't say that lightly. I really think this is important. Tell us about the Citizenship Act and how it would prevent illegal aliens from stealing American citizenship.
22: Well, as you know, and you've covered this more than anybody, this subject, the Supreme Court decision that struck down President Trump's executive order to ban birthright citizenship is one of those Supreme Court decisions that I think, a disappointment of a generation. I mean, it's the impact of that, and what that says is a 6-3 decision allowing for birthright citizenship to occur. But what the court didn't rule on is this fundamental question about whether the children of illegals who have invaded our country, and the 14th Amendment is explicit about that, the invaders of our country and their children who are here illegally being granted birthright citizenship. And even though Justice Kavanaugh was on the wrong side of this decision, he sort of, in his concurrent opinion, he sort of hinted, he more than hinted at it, he said that really what has to happen is for Congress to act, and Congress to explicitly make it clear that the children of illegals, invaders into this country, birthright tourists, that those who come to this country illegally and perform illegal acts, their children shouldn't be granted birthright citizenship. And that's what my bill does. It makes that clear. And Justice Kavanaugh is saying that would pass constitutional muster. By the way, all nine Supreme Court justices, those on the left, those on the right, those in the middle, they all agree, all nine of them agree that the children of invaders do not qualify for birthright citizenship. But Congress has to make it clear that that applies to the babies of illegal immigrants who are here illegally. That question isn't what the Supreme Court addressed. So my bill does that. We don't need a constitutional amendment to accomplish this. President Trump said that as well. Doesn't take a constitutional amendment. It's a simple bill written just like I've done it to meet the constitutional muster to stop the babies of illegals from becoming anchor babies, leading to birthright citizenship. But by the way, Vince, I never hear Democrats defend this, and I would love to get into a debate on your show or anywhere with a Democrat to tell the American people that the babies of illegal immigrants, the tens of millions of illegals that they let into our country on Joe Biden's watch, their open border policies, I want to hear them defend it. I want to hear them defend with a straight face to the American people why those babies deserve the same rights, the citizenship that comes with it into this great country that the babies of American citizens who are legally here are awarded the greatest privilege of all. So you never hear Democrats defend that. They don't want to defend it. Let's put them on the spot and force them to.
5: Yeah, they pretend, they just kind of hand wave, and they're like, well, immigrants, this is a country of immigrants, this is the American dream, and everybody should have babies here. Well, not illegals. And you pointed out just now smartly that invaders are not entitled to have children who are American citizens. So what would the Supreme Court consider an invader? What, do you have to be wearing a foreign military's uniform and shooting American citizens as you come across the border?
22: Well, this is really important. You just asked the best question of all, because the Supreme Court doesn't get to determine who an invader is. That's clear. The president and the Congress determine who an invader is into this country. So that's what's important here. President Trump, through executive order, says that this is an illegal invasion at our southern border. Congress can make that, can legislate that as well. And then my bill says that the children of those invaders that have been determined to be invaders by the president or Congress are not eligible for citizenship per the 14th Amendment. All the Supreme Court justices agree that the babies of invaders aren't awarded the constitutional right to birthright citizenship. So that's why my bill is fundamental. There are a lot of others who have bills on this. By the way, the late Lindsey Graham, always carried the bill to ban birthright citizenship as an act of Congress. I'm picking up the mantle, but I'm taking a page from Justice Kavanaugh's opinion. Even though he was on the wrong side, so if Congress does this would meet muster and be constitutional and stop illegals from coming into our country and having babies and that becoming an anchor to citizenship for generations and their family.
5: Senator Banks, what are the chances this is going to become more than just a messaging bill for you being on the right side of this issue? Do you have co-sponsors? Do you have energy? Do you have support from leadership?
22: We've had a lot. I introduced it the first day of this week. When I got back, we had a two-week recess for the 4th of July. I got back and I introduced it on Monday. Immediately had co-sponsors. Senator Tuberville is going to be the next great governor from the state of Alabama. Bernie Moreno in Ohio co-sponsored. I think I've had a handful of others as well. And by the way, Brandon Gill and Greg Stube in the House introduced the same bill in the House of Representatives as well. So we're building support, and just by you talking about it and it getting a lot of attention this week, I think I really believe this is an issue that crosses political lines. I really believe that there are Democrats out there who see this as common sense, even if their representatives in Washington don't. This is a common sense issue to the vast majority of American people.
5: We've had a lot of senators on the program, and I like a lot of them. Eric Schmidt, Roger Marshall, we've had Ron Johnson on, Rick Scott. All you guys need to jump on, too. I need your names on the co-sponsor list on this bill, because it sounds like a very important one. Senator Jim Banks, thank you, sir. Appreciate you for being here and for working on this.
22: Good to be with you. Have a good day.
5: All right, you too. There we go. Senator Jim Banks has the Citizenship Act. Boy, that's important, isn't it? It really is a matter of Congress to say what qualifies as an invader. Do you really have to be wearing a foreign country's uniform, driving a tank across our border? Is that what an invader is? Because as far as I'm concerned, as far as normal people are concerned, if you are a foreign national who has no legal right to come into the United States and you illegally come in anyway across our southern border or overstay a visa, whatever means by which you come in, you've invaded the country. That's an invasion. Let me put it to you differently. If somebody comes into your home uninvited, what would the government refer to that as? It's a home invasion. If some random person, a stranger, just shows up inside of your house, no permission, just walks through your front door, it's a home invasion. Why wouldn't it be a country invasion for an illegal to do that to us? It is. But if we have to do it by statute, fine, we'll do it by statute. Jim Banks has the bill. Now let's get the co-sponsors and let's get it passed. More ahead on The Vince Show.
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5: Yeah, we're just scratching the surface here on what the president revealed last night in this epic speech to the nation, which every network should have carried. But not all of them did. ABC and NBC stubbornly refused to. They stamped their feet, crossed their arms, and they said, no way will we let people hear from the president of the United States at all. And in fact, it's interesting that they did that because the president didn't let them go unpunished. In the middle of the address last night, the president called both of those networks out and said, hold on a second. The American people are generous enough to allow you to use our broadcast airwaves, and you won't even carry information that's important to them?
6: In a rare move, NBC and ABC Fake News have both said that they would not cover this speech. They knew what it was about because of the fact that they don't like the topic, because they know how corrupt our system is, and they don't want to reveal it. They and others in the media are part of a plot. They want to continue this fraud for whatever reason. They want to keep it going. They want to protect the radical left. They can't have a great country, and that's true. You can't have a great country without free and fair elections. Fraud like this should mean a revocation of their licenses. They use our public multi-billion dollar in value airways for absolutely no money. They pay nothing. All we want is honesty in our elections and honesty in reporting. They pay nothing for multi-billion dollar assets.
5: The attitude that they take is a patronizing one, is a patronizing one where they have contempt for the public. This has been true and very much for a very long time, but very much on display throughout President Trump's time in office. Have you noticed? Remember in the early days that they would air the entirety of a Trump. They would air pictures of his awaiting lectern because they knew that it would get ratings, and it did. But when they realized that it was working against their political priorities, which is to empower Democrats, they stopped showing you the president's speeches. And they said, we'll show what we feel like. We'll show it to you later when we have time to manipulate it. We'll eventually get to it after we have a chance to distort it. A very patronizing view towards the public, as if you can't be trusted to consume this information. You can't be trusted to watch it unadulterated. We'll watch it first, and then we'll let you know. It's like a parent filtering out content for their child, except the intent at the end is malicious. It's not healthy. That's the way they treat you. And CNN did it, too, last night. CNN did it. I know Ms. Now also did it, too. Here is cut 24. Let's see. This is CNN. Take a listen to this.
10: A quick reminder to our viewers, we'll be watching tonight's presidential address and listening to what the president says tonight. But we're not going to take it live, as we've been discussing. That's because this president, sadly, has a history of misleading and in some cases simply false statements.
5: This has nothing to do with news. This absolutely has nothing to do with news. It's a virtue signal to the Trump derangement syndrome audience that they're left with. We're with you. We hate him, too. You would hate us if we were to air this in its totality because you'd be concerned that somebody might hear it. So this is telling a mentally ill audience, don't worry, we're on your side. We hate him too.
10: Some cases simply false statements on what we've been talking about tonight, election security and integrity. Also, the White House earlier today said he would be showing newly classified documents. So we want to make sure that we have time to review those documents, talk to experts about them, contextualize whatever he says or shows before airing it. But if there is news, we will bring it to you ASAP.
5: The irony of all of this is the media has lower trust than he does. The people don't trust them. They think they're garbage, and that's a correct assessment. They're garbage. And how do we know that? Their behavior. Before the speech was given, they were attacking it. During the speech, they were attacking it. CBS posted a tweet last night at 10:10 p.m. Eastern time. At 9 o'clock Eastern time, the speech began. The White House posts hundreds of documents, declassified documents, to the internet. CBS accuses the president of lying within the hour. They didn't have time to read the documents. They didn't bother. They just wrote, President Trump announced that his administration is declassifying intelligence that reveals shocking vulnerabilities in our election infrastructure. Fact check. False. It's not false. He just posted it. Fact check. You're false. CBS is false. They're lying, as always. More ahead on The Vince Show.

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12: State Department alert. Roxanne Evans, Fox News. The State Department warning Americans after Iran's deadly escalation of the war. The warning coming after Iran launched attacks on a U.S. base in Jordan Friday, killing two U.S. service members, injuring four, and causing one to go missing. The U.S. is warning Americans worldwide, and especially in the Middle East, to exercise increased caution. And the war between the U.S. and Iran entering a dangerous new phase. The U.S. launching an eighth straight night of attacks against Iran. Fox's Chanley Painter with more.
13: U.S. CENTCOM says it's to swiftly punish the Revolutionary Guard for killing two service members in missile and drone strikes in Jordan Friday. Another U.S. soldier remains missing. These mark the first American military deaths since March. Four others were evacuated to hospitals but have since been released. The escalation in U.S. action is in response to continued Iranian attacks on ships in the Strait of Hormuz. Iran has been striking back by targeting Jordan, Iraq, and Arab Gulf states. Tehran also now claims it's suspending last month's ceasefire agreement with Washington. In a statement, Iran's supreme leader mocked President Trump's signature as, quote, worthless.
12: Well, four other U.S. troops were wounded in those Iranian strikes in Jordan. And President Trump responding to the deaths of those U.S. service members.
14: President Trump is here in New Jersey this weekend at his Bedminster Golf Club. And following the news, this breaking news of these two U.S. service members who have been killed in action in Jordan. News Nation now reporting that President Trump has responded to them, giving them this statement, quote, it is a very sad thing. And also, we hate to see it happen. It is in service to our country. U.S. Central Command also says that one other service member is missing in action and that four other service members were evacuated.
12: America is listening to Fox News.
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12: Ontario's Premier Doug Ford pushing back after President Trump blasted Canada for letting wildfires get out of control and inundate the northern U.S. with smoke.
6: I find it a shame the administration in the U.S. and Congress people writing these letters and blaming us and so on and so forth. They have a very short memory. We had the water bombers, everyone ready, going over to California. It was last year.
12: Well, the U.S. continues to feel the effects of wildfires with smoke lingering across the upper Midwest, Great Lakes, Northeast, and parts of New England. Canada says as of today, it's battling about 955 active wildfires, most burning out of control. President Trump threatening Canada with new tariffs to pay for all of that damage. Independent Senator Bernie Sanders rallying with Senate candidate Abdul El-Sayed in Michigan, one of several progressive Democratic candidates Senator Sanders has endorsed ahead of the midterms. Senator Sanders questioning why El-Sayed's opponent insists on outspending him.
9: This is an election between Abdul and the billionaire class.
12: Senator Sanders banking on progressive wins in other cities, including New York and Seattle. El-Sayed looking to snag the Democratic nomination from Congresswoman Haley Stevens. On RealClearPolling.com, Stevens up 4 points, the primary set for August 4th. Someone shoved an elderly woman onto a subway track in Midtown Manhattan. Good Samaritans rushing to her rescue. The NYPD says the unidentified 70-year-old was on the platform just before 11:30 when someone walked up behind her and tossed her onto the tracks. She cut her head. The suspect took off but was captured by police later Saturday, according to cops. I'm Roxanne Evans, and this is Fox News.
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0: this lost colony you were talking about.
1: Yeah, so basically, you know, if you look back in the 1500s, the English were looking to expand. Of course, they're competing against Spain. They're at war at times. And at that time period in the world, people, that's what they were looking to do, is expand their claim. And so Queen Elizabeth decided, hey, I'm going to send a group over there and see if we can put a group there in what's now North America. And they actually sent three trips over to the Outer Banks. One was in 1584, which is just a reconnaissance mission, just inventory what's here, you know, what's available for people to live off the land, meet the indigenous individuals there. And it sounded like things went really well. Seemed like it went south a little bit when there was a military expedition in 1585 that didn't go so well, at least their relationship with the indigenous folks. And they left a couple people there. It's a longer story than that. It's a fascinating story in itself. But this first civilian settlement arrived in 1587. And in fact, the first English-born child on these soils was born in 1587. And her father, John White, was actually the governor of the colony, if you will. But he quickly had to leave because they were running out of rations. They just were not prepared to stay on the Outer Banks. So he headed back to England to go get supplies. But at that time, England was at war with Spain. They wouldn't let him leave. They needed his ships. They needed people to fight this war. He didn't get back for 3 years. And when he arrived and he got to Roanoke Island, which is now currently Manio, there were no sign of these individuals at all, except for carved out on a piece of wood was the word Croatan. And that's a fascinating story in itself. But he had to leave because of a storm that was coming in, got blown out to sea eventually, and never came back. So that's what became the legend of the lost colony. We all have our thoughts of what actually happened, but it's a fascinating story in itself, and everybody loves a good mystery.
0: Sure. It sounds like an awful difficult place to set up a colony in the New World, in the Outer Banks of North Carolina.
1: I can't imagine mosquitoes, because they eat me alive as it is in my house. But if you know, the indigenous folks that lived here, they did very well. They knew how to fish. They knew how to hunt. They were very good at what they did, and they actually helped the settlers from time to time. But there were so many of them, it was hard for them to obviously feed all those mouths. So it was a great place to live, but you had to know how to live here. And the settlers just weren't prepared for that. They had to have rations or people providing them food, and there were a lot of them, obviously. So, you know, it was a place that was abundant with game, you know, deer, which are still abundant today, and waterfowl, which are still abundant today, and there's fish. So it's not that the Outer Banks is lacking on food. In my opinion, they just lack some of the knowledge and understanding of how to take advantage of those food sources. And again, because there were so many people here, that's a tough battle.
0: Yeah, the 1500s is where Fort Raleigh National Historic Site started, but it's also a lot of other history. Take me through the Civil War history. What was the settlement that was set up during the Civil War?
1: Yeah, there was this freedman colony that was set up. So the Union forces took over Roanoke Island, and they set up this freedman colony for black folks that wanted to come and be free from slavery. And they colonized on Roanoke Island and formed a community and farmed and were able to escape those chains, those bonds that were holding them back elsewhere. So, and they, you know, it was a hard life. Let's face it. You put that many people, I think there were over 300 people in the colony, in the freedman colony. It was a tough battle, but people wanted to escape slavery and basically make their own living. And that was an opportunity for them to do that. And it's an important part of the history of the United States, especially when it comes to Roanoke Island and that area, that they were able and given the chance to do that and escape that rather horrible type of lifestyle. So from first colonization to the freedman colony, there's just so much that has history that has occurred on Roanoke Island, which isn't a very large area, but so much history just right there.
0: Yeah, really interesting. Just to the west of that, I'm looking at the map, Alligator River National Wildlife Refuge. I'm afraid to ask, is that part of the National Park Service? And are there alligators?
1: Yeah, that's National Fish and Wildlife Service that owns that property. Now, what's interesting, though, within Cape Hatteras is Pea Island National Wildlife Refuge, which is actually within the boundaries of Cape Hatteras National Seashore, but managed by the United States Fish and Wildlife Service. And one of the things a lot of people don't understand is that the Outer Banks is one of the best places to come and go birding. A lot of waterfowl species come down and overwinter here on the Outer Banks. And as you're driving down the highway and you pass Pea Island, you look out at all these managed impoundments. It's just littered with waterfowl. You see a lot of tundra swans, all kinds of species of waterfowl. It's just packed with wildlife, especially during the wintertime.
0: Brian, hold that thought. Brian Burns, director of the Outer Banks Forever. The National Park Foundation has hit a grand slam tonight. Cape Hatteras National Seashore, Fort Raleigh National Historic Site, all part of the Outer Banks. We haven't even gotten to the Wright brothers changing the world with the first flight. We'll get to that. And how do you get there? Where do you stay? Do you go in the springtime or the wintertime, the summertime? We'll get to all of that. National Park Series continues. America at Night, back in a moment.
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1: 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My family loves it here, and my part-time service means we get to stay here.
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0: Hello and welcome to this edition of Wineskins. I'm Father Jim Korda. Wineskins is a program that features reflections on the lives of the saints and the sacred scriptures, along with a variety of issues and topics, all from a Catholic perspective. Wineskins is brought to you through the annual Diocesan Appeal, the Catholic Communication Campaign, and St. Paul's Catholic Books and Gifts, a division of the Society of St. Paul. On our program today, I will interview Rachel Herbelich. We'll also hear more information on St. James the Great, and today, as the Church celebrates a 16th Sunday in Ordinary Time, we will get a deeper insight into those particular Sunday readings. That and more on Wineskins. Catholic Charities is an important part of the life of the Church and her members. To share with us an important issue is Nancy Voitis. With me again is Nancy Voitis, who is Executive Director of the Regional Office of Catholic Charities for Mahoning, Columbiana, and Trumbull Counties. Welcome back to our show.
1: Thank you. Thank you for having me.
0: We'd like to talk primarily about some of the services that your department provides, in particular in Mahoning, Columbiana, and Trumbull Counties. What are some services that are unique to those particular counties that you provide?
1: I mean, I think the one program that kind of goes across the board, so the thing that's the same is we're all looking at basic needs. And so we're dealing with people that have rent, utility, and food. Those are like kind of the big three. Some of the unique things that we do across a couple of the counties, we have a SOAR program, which helps people sign up for Social Security and disability. Primarily, she works in Mahoning and Columbiana counties to help people get signed up so that they can get money coming in to live on, to get stable housing. Okay. In Columbiana County, we are the provider for the domestic violence services. So in Columbiana County, we have a shelter, we have a victims advocate program that works with the prosecutor's office to do protection orders. And there are like organizations in Mahoning and Trumbull County that do domestic violence services that we work across the board, you know, to collaborate as necessary. But that's something unique in Columbiana. The other thing that we've done in East Liverpool for years, we've run a senior center where we were doing home-delivered meals. At the end of the year, first week of January, we made the decision to stop doing home-delivered meals and transitioning the senior center into a community resource center. We saw that there was a great need for homeless and not a lot of services. We're trying to collaborate with the other agencies down there, not to duplicate, but kind of support the need for just basic needs, clothing, linking up to resources, linking up to housing. We've had a lot of really positive reaction to that, a lot of positive support for doing kind of that work in East Liverpool that's been kind of unique. So those are some of the things that we do. In Mahoning and Trumbull, we have partnerships with different organizations to provide services like some homeless outreach with people that have addiction issues. We have a grant in the city of Warren to do some outreach and homeless assistance as well around food and rent assistance, just some of the unique things like that. We're always trying to look for where are the gaps and what are things that we can do. A program that we just started a couple years ago was the guardianship. Ashtabula has done guardianship for many years, and we were approached in Mahoning County by the judge who was looking for another provider. So we've really picked up our caseload for people that are very vulnerable that needed a guardian and an advocate. And we're looking at expanding that into Columbiana County now. So we just keep trying to look at where we can provide resources and fill in some of the gaps.
0: And of course, the need continues. You know, once you meet one need, then something else comes up or some emergency comes up. And that's always kind of part of Catholic Charities reaching out at whatever point is necessary. The other thing that we need to talk about, the annual Diocesan Appeal. That certainly is primary and important for people to understand that it's those funds that are collected throughout the year that really help those particular programs that you have mentioned. It also helps us to work with other organizations and institutions to meet those particular needs. In your personal experience,
2: what have you found to be one of the greatest blessings of the annual diocesan appeal?
1: I think the greatest blessing from that appeal is just the support that we get from basically the people that are out there, people in the pews, people in the parishes, people in the community who continue to support us in our mission, that they recognize the work that we're doing is valuable in the community. And the appeal is a very important piece of the Catholic Charities budget. It's a critical piece that helps us leverage other funds in the community, sure. leverage other grant funding that may come through other resources. It's just a really important piece, and the support just kind of solidifies the support that we get from people out there in the community. And any way that we can reach back and give back in the way of either education or just opportunities for further connections to the work that we do is what makes that really important.
2: And in closing, let's talk and give a shout out to those many volunteers and staff that you have working in the regional offices.
1: Oh, I appreciate that. The staff that we have, we don't do what we do without the staff. You know, I may be the one speaking here, but I don't do what I do without the people sure. around me that are carrying out. One of the biggest compliments I received years ago was somebody said that Catholic Charities does what they say they're going to do. So when we get a grant or we get a program, sure. that the people that I entrust in my staff to be there on the front lines do what we ask them sure. to do. And they may not always be able to help someone, but hopefully we do the best we can to either support someone or connect them to some resource or even just listen to them sometimes. So yeah, a big shout out to all of our staff and then the volunteers that come in and just support us and say, what can we do to help you?
2: Nancy Voitis, Executive Director of Catholic Charities for Mahoning, Columbiana, Trumbull, along with you, your staff and volunteers, God bless you. Thank you for the work you do and God's blessing as you continue to reach out in His name.
1: Thank you, Father Korda. Appreciate being here.
2: For Wineskins, I'm Father Jim Korda. St. James was an apostle and martyr. To tell us more is Sister Karen Baril. She is from the Oblate Sisters of the Sacred Heart of Jesus.
3: St. James the Apostle was one of the 12 apostles of Jesus and is often called St. James the Greater to distinguish him from another apostle named James. He was the brother of St. John the Apostle, and together they were fishermen before following Jesus. James was the son of Zebedee and Salome. Jesus called James and his brother John while they were working on a fishing boat with their father. James quickly left everything behind to follow Jesus. James became one of Jesus' closest followers. Along with Peter and John, he was present at important moments in Jesus' life, including the Transfiguration and Jesus praying in the Garden of Gethsemane before his arrest. Because James was bold and passionate, Jesus gave him and John the nickname Sons of Thunder. St. James was the first of the apostles to be martyred. He was killed by order of King Herod Agrippa I around the year 44 AD. His death is described in the Bible in the Acts of the Apostles. Tradition says that after his death, his remains were taken to Santiago de Compostela in Spain. Today, the city of Santiago de Compostela is one of the most famous pilgrimage sites in the world. The feast day of St. James the Apostle is celebrated on July 25th each year. On this day, many Christians remember his courage, faith, and willingness to follow Jesus. St. James the Apostle is remembered as a loyal disciple, a courageous preacher, and a faithful martyr. His life reminds people to be brave in their beliefs and willing to serve others. For Wineskins, I'm Sister Karen Marie Baril.
2: With me again is Rachel Herbelich, Director of Catholic Charities. Welcome back to Wineskins.
4: Thank you, Father.
2: There's a lot going on in Catholic Charities, and over the years, more and more has been happening because Catholic Charities has a way of highlighting and bringing to the forefront those needs that are really out there that we as a church have to respond to in the Lord's name. We do know that there are some new things that are happening in Catholic Charities, so we'd like you to bring us up to date on those things.
4: Sure. Several months ago, we mentioned that Catholic Charities throughout the six counties, which consist of three separate Catholic Charities agencies, would be unifying under one corporate structure. So much of our effort this year has been working toward that unification. We hope to have everything completely unified by January 1st of 2027. So we're on the timeline now to make all of that happen. In this whole unification discussion, we have no plans to eliminate service sites or staff. I know that is always a concern. When people hear about consolidations and mergers, people immediately think, what will be taken away? Right. I see this as a time where things will grow. What this will do for our system is enable those agency executive directors right now to use their talents on behalf of the system instead of just one agency. We have three very different, very gifted executive directors. So to be able to have them in a structure that allows them to use their talents much broader than they are now will be a benefit to everyone. We're working on a draft administrative structure now. We have something that we've been building on. We've been keeping our member board because Catholic Charities is responsible to a member board that includes Bishop Bonner. So keeping the member board up to speed on what we're doing and having their support has been critical in moving this forward. Without the bishop's support, we would not be able to do what we're doing. But he's very excited about it. Our agency boards are very excited about it. And of course, the agency directors and me, we're all excited.
2: And there's nothing better than when people get together to collaborate, to brainstorm, to work as a collaborative unit, to kind of say, this is what we really need to do. Now, that may be good for one area in the diocese, like maybe Astabula, but maybe you want to broaden that scope down in the Canton area. So those things are really important and crucial. You know, several months ago, we were blessed with the presence of Carrie Robinson from the National Catholic Charities. And so it kind of reminds us that we are joined together, not only us here in the diocese, but with other Catholic Charities institutions around the country and even globally around the world. So let's talk about that collaborative effort and why it's important to work together.
4: Well, we're always stronger when we're together. Mm-hmm. And you hit it right on the head when you mentioned Carrie Robinson's visit to our diocese from Catholic Charities USA. Our agencies on local levels collaborate every day. We would never be able to meet the breadth of need that's presented to us without our collaborative partners. So I think unification for us will enable us to be a stronger unit together, relying on more resources than we have now. I think people in the pews are seeing things happen at their parishes. They're seeing their parishes work better together. So I think so goes Catholic Charities. I think we follow that pattern as well. Not only will it result, I think, in better stewardship of our resources, both financial and human resources, when you have staff expertise that can be shared among counties, the way that we will be able to do, I think that will only result in better services for everybody.
2: For sure. And I think for the folks that are with us that contribute in the annual diocesan appeal, it's important for them to know exactly where their money is going. And I think that brings up something that we'd like to talk about and spend a few minutes on, and that's the annual appeal. Why is that so important? You know, it's one thing to talk about money, but it's another thing to say this is where the money goes and this is the fruits of that labor. So let's talk a little bit about that.
4: Well, the Catholic Charities agencies have diverse funding sources. But the annual diocesan appeal is unique in that those funds come directly from the diocese to be used where they're needed most. Many of the funds that we get, they're designated for a certain purpose, mostly direct assistance to people in need. However, you need to pay the people that are delivering those services, and you need to keep the lights on and keep the offices inviting and hospitable. So those funds from the appeal enable us to cover all of the other costs that come with doing business and providing quality professional services. So the appeal funds are very flexible in that way. They also help us leverage additional funding. When we're applying for grants and we need to show match, we're able to use those appeal dollars to show match so that we're able to leverage additional funds to help us do our ministry throughout the diocese.
2: I think another area that I'd like us to focus on are those people that come not on a regular basis for help, but those who come because at one point in their life they find themselves not being able to make ends meet. So they turn to Catholic Charities, whether it's for an electric bill or helping with food or other services. And then down the road, as they get back on their feet and things are going well for them and they're blessed, they in turn give back to charities. Do you see that often happen?
4: Well, it's funny you mentioned that. When Carrie Robinson was here, we had a roundtable discussion with several key staff people. And what I learned that day, and I did not know this prior to this roundtable, was that a lot of our clients do reach back out to their caseworkers just to say, hey, I'm doing fine, just wanted to let you know, or thank you for your help during that time when I really needed you. I guess I never really thought that our clients reach back out, but they do. Rick Squire, who is our director at our Portage and Stark agencies, did an analysis of his service statistics, and I think this will probably hold true for the other agencies as well. 46% of those who come to Catholic Charities are helped once. So, you know, we are truly giving people a hand up and they're moving on. I think a lot of times people tend to think of those who access our services as chronic clients who come back month after month, week after week. That is not the case. Most of the time, we are really giving people help with the situation that they are facing and they're able to continue on their own.
2: We do know that there's such a thing as we call generational poverty or generational need. That's one thing. But for those that find themselves, for whatever reason, because of the times we live in, just needing that help and how grateful people are for that help and assistance. And I think in the same way, when we give of our treasures and our gift to God through Catholic Charities, we're certainly blessed in return in many ways and countless ways that we don't even think of. What are some of the things that you like to let the folks know about Catholic Charities that's happening?
4: Well, just to let you know that last year in 2025, we served over 36,000 people. So those are the lives that we have touched. And that's really pretty comparable with 24. We've remained very steady, even though funding has been not so steady, especially some of those government sources where funds that were promised to us were either paused with no sign of when those pauses may be lifted or if they will be lifted, which makes that diocesan appeal even more important because those are funds that we can count on. Just to let you know about a new collaborative initiative that we've taken on is a medical respite that we have opened in collaboration with Mercy Health, Mercy Health Foundation of Mahoning Valley, and Meridian Healthcare Services to provide medical respite for homeless individuals who are being discharged from the hospital. Many of these people are not in a condition that they could be released to the shelter or to the streets. So we have a wing of the Meridian Health Services facility on West Chalmers Avenue here in Youngstown, where we are able to provide care for those people until they're able to go out on their own. And while they are in the respite care center, someone is working with them to address their housing needs, to try and get them stably housed while they convalesce. So this has been a wonderful initiative. It's been something that we've wanted to do for a long time. Dr. Melinda Smith, who is a retired physician in the area, really led the charge on this. We have 4 beds in the facility. They're almost always full. So we are really meeting a community need and eliminating return visits to the hospitals, to the emergency rooms, because people are not healing properly or taking care of themselves once they get released.
2: Well, thank you, Rachel, for enlightening us on that wonderful service and that collaborative effort. We thank you for your long service to Catholic Charities and for continuing to guide that department and all of us to do the work of the Lord.
4: Thank you so much, Father.
2: For Wineskins, I'm Father Jim Korda. For more information and to listen to Wineskins, visit CatholicEcho.org. Stay with us. We'll be back in a moment.
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6: St. Isidore the Farmer was born in Madrid, Spain, and worked his whole adult life on one farm. He married Maria de la Cabeza, who is also a canonized saint, and they had one child who died at an early age. He was known for attending daily Mass, praying while working in the fields, and providing food for the poor. St. Isidore is the patron saint of farmers, rural communities, and St. Isidore Parish in Louisville and Harrisburg. His feast day is May 15th, so happy feast day of St. Isidore to all farmers, rural communities, and our friends in Louisville and Harrisburg. St. Isidore the Farmer, pray for us.
2: 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It is by the Daughters of St. Paul.

0: As we celebrate the 16th Sunday in Ordinary Time, we'll hear more about the Sacred Scriptures by Sister Mary McCormick. She is a Major Superior of the Ursuline Sisters of Youngstown.
1: One of the primary themes throughout the Gospel is Jesus proclaiming the Kingdom of God. From the beginning of the Gospel of St. Mark, the first Gospel which was written, when Jesus proclaims that the Kingdom of God is at hand, to the very end of the Gospel of St. John, the last Gospel written, when Jesus tells Pilate that his kingdom is not of this world, the notion of the Kingdom of God appears over and over again. You might ask, what is the Kingdom of God? Is it a place? Is it another name for heaven? If you are the kind of person who likes a straight answer, you're probably going to be disappointed. For the Gospels offer numerous images of the kingdom, not a straight answer. Matthew's Gospel for today has three images. One is the sower and the seed. The second is the mustard seed. And the third is yeast. Why so many images? Why is there not a simple definition from Jesus? One of the reasons for so many images is because the kingdom is not so much a place as it is a way of being. Jesus describes the kingdom as already here among us, but the kingdom also connotes a future dimension. Each of the images gives us an insight into how one can actively engage in the kingdom in its present dimension. Two of the images from today's gospel are about seeds. This parable of the sower and the seed tells the story that someone plants weeds in with the good seed. If you have a garden or a farm, you know well how intrusive weeds can be among good crops and plants. The sower of the seed in this story counsels those who tend the garden to let the weeds and the good seed grow together. They can be separated once the harvest takes place. The other parable about seed is the parable of the mustard seed. Though it is a very small seed, it produces a large bush that becomes a home for birds who dwell in its branches. The third image is that of yeast. A small amount of yeast mixed with wheat flour makes leavened bread. A small amount of yeast also allows for fermentation of beer and wine. I don't know much about making dough, or beer, or wine, but I remember a friend telling me about her first experience of making bread. She presumed the handwritten recipe from her grandmother was wrong when she saw that it called for such a small amount of yeast. Her adaptation of the recipe yielded two roasting pans overflowing with dough, not at all what she intended. What do these disparate images have in common? Each involves some human interaction. In each of these stories of the seeds, there is someone who plants the seed. In the story of the yeast, a woman mixed the yeast with the flour. In each story, the characters have to interact with the situation presented to them. Each has to make decisions about how to proceed. We take Jesus at his word. The kingdom of God is among us. It doesn't always seem like we are living in the kingdom. However, we believe in the presence of Christ in our midst. But we are not markers on a game board. The decisions of our lives and our behavior in interactions with others are either a cooperation with God's kingdom or not. How we live within the kingdom present now provides a pathway to the fullness of the kingdom promised in its fullness. For Wineskins, this is Sister Mary McCormick.
0: Could it be that the person of quality we despise in another, the thing or person we wish we could weed out of our lives, has great potential in the sight of God for eventual good? Let's trust the God of the harvest, the only one who is qualified to know the difference, and the only one who can even convert weeds into wheat by the power of his grace. Wineskins is a production of the Roman Catholic Diocese of Youngstown. It is brought to you by the annual Diocesan Appeal, the Catholic Communication Campaign, and St. Paul's Catholic Books and Gifts. I'm your host, Father Jim Korda, wishing you a beautiful week.
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1: which meets 1 mile east of the Salem Walmart on State Route 14A at the bottom of the hill. 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
2: Good morning. We greet you once again in the name of the Lord and welcome you to our broadcast. And today I'd like to invite your attention to the book of 1 Thessalonians in the New Testament. In the first chapter, I'm going to begin reading with verse 3 and read through verse 10. And verse 10 concludes with a very solemn warning about coming judgment. So that's going to be the subject that we're going to be looking at. 1 Thessalonians chapter 1, and beginning with verse 3, Paul says, "Remembering without ceasing your work of faith and labor of love and patience of hope in our Lord Jesus Christ in the sight of God and our Father, knowing, brethren, your election of God." And I might pause right here to say that a number of the things that he says in here are those things which give proof that an individual is one of God's chosen ones, one of the elect. And without those things, he's deceived if he thinks he belongs to the Lord. Continuing to read with verse 5, we're told, "For our gospel came not unto you in word only, but also in power and in the Holy Spirit and in much assurance, as ye know what manner of men we were among you for your sake. And ye became followers of us and of the Lord, having received the word in much affliction with joy of the Holy Spirit, so that ye were in samples to all that believe in Macedonia and Achaia. For from you sounded out the word of the Lord, not only in Macedonia and Achaia, but also in every place your faith to Godward is spread abroad, so that we need not to speak anything. For they themselves show of us what manner of entering in we had unto you, and how ye turned to God from idols to serve the living and true God, and to wait for his Son from heaven, whom he raised from the dead, even Jesus, which delivered us from the wrath to come." I've always thought it was a rather interesting thing here that the things that are mentioned in verse 3, there are three things there that are mentioned, and those all correspond to three things that are mentioned here in verse 9 and 10. He talked in verse 3 about their work of faith, their labor of love, their patience of hope in the Lord Jesus. Here he kind of explains what those were. Their work of faith was they turned to God from idols. And their labor of love, they did this in order to serve the living and true God. And then their patience of hope, that was to wait for his Son from heaven, whom he raised from dead, even Jesus, which delivered us from the wrath to come. With these thoughts in mind, we are going to deal with this matter of coming judgment. Now, God has always been very gracious to warn willful man of coming judgment. He does not continue to warn him. There's a limit to God's patience, it seems like. But we find that God did this back there in the Garden of Eden in the very beginning, his first dealings with his first creatures. He warned them of the certainty of judgment if they violated that very first test law that he had ever given to man. Now, this warning there in Genesis 2 and verse 16 and 17 was not just of a possibility of judgment, but of the certainty of it. He says, "In the day that you eat of that forbidden tree, ye shall surely die." Satan, when he came on the scene just a few verses later on, with the characteristic lying disposition that is his, he says, "You shall not surely die." Do you see how very great a difference one little word can make? A lot of times people say, "Oh, you preachers shouldn't put so much emphasis on little minor distinctions." Well, the distinction here was the difference between whether they obeyed God or did not. If they disobeyed him, they would surely die. And they did die in a spiritual sense. Well, we find this referred to in the New Testament, where we have the application made of this truth to all mankind. I read in the book of Romans, chapter 5, and in verse 12, "Wherefore, as by one man," that would be Adam, who was our representative as well as our literal head of the race, "Wherefore, as by one man, sin entered into the world, and death by sin, and so death passed upon all men, for that all have sinned." That's a past tense reality. Death has already passed upon all mankind. We are all spiritually dead when we come into this world. Physically alive, but that life is only a very brief period, and then it's going to end. And one will enter into eternal spiritual death simply because they've never received the Lord. But you know, just as the very first pair of human beings did not believe this warning, so neither have many people since that time. And yet it is still just as true as it was there in the beginning. This unbelief, you see, is in spite of God's revelation that wrath is going to fall upon every generation. In fact, it has fallen upon every generation since that very first one, when individuals refuse to submit to the Lord. I read in Romans chapter 1 and in verse 18, "For the wrath of God is revealed from heaven against all ungodliness and unrighteousness of men who hold the truth in unrighteousness." You see, God doesn't make those little minor distinctions. A lot of time people say, well, you know, maybe I've got a few little minor sins. God doesn't make any distinction. He says all ungodliness and all unrighteousness draws down the wrath of God. God has continually poured out his wrath upon all those that refuse to believe the words of him that cannot lie. That's a statement that is made both in Titus and again in the book of Hebrews. It is a very great insult to God when an individual hears God's word and says, I don't believe it. I don't think that's going to happen. Well, all God has to do is just wait until that individual's natural life plays out and he dies, and it's proven to him. But too late for him to do anything about it, because he's already insulted God, you see. Well, God's promised judgment was that death would befall all sinners, and that death would be the beginning of eternal judgment if they were not delivered from that wrath to come by the redemption that is in Christ Jesus. Now, I find back there in the book of Romans where we read a moment ago just the verses immediately following that, or rather immediately before that, these give us an insight into God's provisions. I read in Romans chapter 1 and verse 14, Paul says, I am debtor both to the Greeks and to the barbarians, both to the wise and to the unwise. So as much as in me is, I am ready to preach the gospel to you that are at Rome also. For I am not ashamed of the gospel of Christ, for it is the power of God unto salvation. Notice that, the power of God, and it is the power of God unto salvation to everyone that believeth, to the Jew first and also to the Greek. And then he explains, he says, for therein, that is in the gospel, is the righteousness of God revealed from faith to faith, as it is written, the just shall live by faith. These Thessalonians had heeded the warning of Christ when it was preached to them. We go back to the book of Acts and we find set before us in chapter 17 how the gospel came to these people there at Thessalonica. I read the first four verses of Acts 17. Here we're told, now when they had passed through Amphipolis and Apollonia, they came to Thessalonica, where was a synagogue of the Jews. And Paul, as his manner was, went in unto them, and three Sabbath days reasoned with them out of the Scriptures, opening and alleging that Christ must needs have suffered and risen from the dead, and that this Jesus whom I preach unto you is Christ. And some of them believed and consorted with Paul and Silas, and of the devout Greeks a great multitude, and of the chief women, not a few. Excuse me. Here was the gospel when it came to these people at Thessalonica. And a church of them was organized, you see. Churches are to be made up of those who have repented and trusted in the Lord. But, you know, their example was such that they were an example to many pagans round about them. We read that earlier here in 1 Thessalonians in verses 3 through 7. They became very efficient witnesses for the Lord. In fact, in verse 8 through 10, he says, "For from you sounded out the word of the Lord, not only in Macedonia and Achaia, but also in every place. Your faith to Godward is spread abroad, so that we need not to speak anything." He says, "For they themselves," that is, those who heard of them, "they show what manner of entering in we had unto you, and how you turned to God from idols to worship, to serve the living and true God, and to wait for his Son from heaven, whom he raised from the dead, even Jesus that delivered us from the wrath to come." These individuals were in very decided contrast to some that we read of in the Gospel of John. There we read of some of the Jews that had their own mind made up about who the Messiah was going to be and what he was going to be. And when Christ came claiming to be the Messiah, they believed on him, but they put their own interpretation upon that. And a little bit later on, Jesus said to those very same, quote, believers, unquote, he said, "Ye are of your father the devil." So they had never been converted. You see, profession of faith makes very little difference. What is important is whether one has really and truly turned unto the Lord and received him as Lord and Savior and trusted nothing else. There are three thoughts I'd like to try to develop as we think about coming judgment. First of all, let's consider the determination. By this, I would have us to consider what the Scripture has to say about the wrath of God that is going to fall upon all rational human beings. Now, I mean by that, there are some unfortunate individuals who are not rational people. They don't have a proper mindset. They suffer from a degree of retardation. Those individuals, depending upon the degree of it, are in a state of innocence before God. But, you know, it's not enough for an individual. We hear of a lot of criminals that they commit a crime and they want to plead insanity. That's not going to fool God. He knows that an individual is simply trying to escape the just punishment of his sins. Well, you see, there is wrath proclaimed and determined upon all rational human beings. Human speculation about this is pointless. And it will always be defective simply because every human being is too selfish and too self-centered, and as a consequence, he is too biased in his own favor to be able to reason correctly in this matter of what is sin and what is not sin. Indeed, inspiration commands us to cast down any such reasonings as that. This is what we read in 2 Corinthians chapter 10 and verse 5. Here we're told casting down imagination, and the marginal reading says reasonings, casting down reasonings and every high thing that exalteth itself against the knowledge of God, and bringing into captivity every thought to the obedience of Christ. This is very, very clear. You don't reason out things from the Scripture. You take the Word of God, the knowledge that God has given of those things, and you either believe it or else you don't believe it and you become guilty. A wise man long, long ago in Proverbs chapter 14 and verse 12 says, "There is a way which seemeth right unto a man, but the ends thereof are the ways of death." You see, an individual that tries to go according to his own reasoning, he deceives himself in this matter. Notice that the emphasis is not so much upon atheism or on agnosticism or upon mere paganism as it is upon those who come face to face with divine truth. And yet they wrestle with it and they try to pervert its truth. That's the thought over there in Romans 1:18 that we read earlier, talked about those that hold the truth in unrighteousness. The Greek translated hold there is the word for hold, but it has a prefix on it that suggests the idea of down. They hold down the truth. They try to wrestle with it. They try to compel the truth to say what pleases them instead of what it really means. Well, those are ignorant of the Bible. Those who are ignorant of the Bible, I should say, will not be nearly as guilty before God as those who may even profess to be Christians, and yet they try to hold down the truth to please themselves. You know, these are those that the world contemptuously calls hypocrites, mere pretenders, play actors in religion. Now, having said that, I don't want to be misunderstood here. No one is excused from obedience to God's revealed truth because, you see, God has given his truth so that all may know their responsibilities before God. And we have three great universal testimonies to the fact of God. The creation does so. A man has to actually tamper with his own mind to deny that there is a great master designer and creator of all things. Not only so, but God has put in man a conscience. And here again, man may sear his conscience, he may harden his conscience and not believe it, but in the beginning he has the witness within himself of God's existence and his responsibility. And then the third one are the commandments of the Lord. These are all very clear witnesses to God's existence and to man's duty to learn of him and to be subject to him. So what's the problem? Well, all of Adam's race are described as knowingly and willingly rejecting him. The 10th division of the Psalms is about as express in this matter as can be. Now, actually, there's reference made here in the preceding verses to the wicked. Three times reference made to the wicked. Verse 2 says, "The wickedness pride doth persecute the poor. Let them be taken in the devices that they have imagined. The wicked boasteth of his heart's desire, and blesseth the covetous, whom the Lord abhorreth. The wicked, through the pride of his countenance, will not seek after God. God is not in all his thoughts." The word wicked here does not mean somebody who's a super sinner. It means anybody that has not been reconciled to God. They are wicked in God's account. Now, we have in the New Testament, in the book of Romans, it gathers up a bunch of these quotations here from the Psalms. And it says, "We before proved both Jew and Gentile that they're all under sin." And it goes on to indict the whole human race. And that's God's diagnosis. And God's never going to be mistaken in his diagnoses. Well, neither do feelings enter into this matter of determining one's guilt before God. A physically dead man has no feelings. And neither does a person who is dead spiritually. So that the natural man, the natural state of every person until he has been born again, it is described for us, for example, over in the book of Ephesians in chapter 4. And we have here in verses 17 through 19 these words: "This I say therefore, and testify in the Lord, that you henceforth walk not as other Gentiles walk, in the vanity of their mind, having the understanding darkened, being alienated from the life of God through the ignorance that is in them, because of the blindness of their heart, who being past feeling have given themselves over unto lasciviousness to work all uncleanness with greediness." Now, he said to these Ephesians, "Now, you didn't learn Christ in this way." Here we have seven things that make it impossible for the natural man to understand God and to be able to please God. The vanity of his mind simply means, the word vanity means empty. He's empty-headed. His understanding is darkened in the second place. In the third place, he's alienated from the spiritual life of God. In the fourth place, he's ignorant. In the fifth place, there's blindness of the heart, so that he cannot even have a proper emotion, you see. In the sixth place, he is past feeling. He is numb where spiritual things are concerned. And the seventh place, he's given over unto lasciviousness, shameless conduct. Let's look at a second thing and consider the declaration then. Most people reason, and rightly so, that if there is such a thing as justice, there must be a judgment to come. For there is certainly no consistent justice in this present world. Man, if he is rich and powerful, he's generally able to pervert justice in his own favor, while those who are poor and unprominent people, they may often suffer seemingly unjustly or excessively. Well, the question might naturally come up, does this prove that there is no God in control? Of course not. But you see, this is simply God presently giving wicked man much opportunity to prove his wickedness to himself. God hands man a rope and says, go ahead and hang yourself. And that is true of many individuals. Dear listener, I would ask you, have you deceived yourself and taken God's rope that he gives you to hang yourself with? You'd better repent and turn unto him. Well, you see, this is why God has continually had his spokesman to preach judgment to come and to encourage wicked people to flee from the wrath to come. That was the message of John the Baptist in Matthew chapter 3 and in verse 7, when he saw the religious leaders of the land. They weren't saved, but they saw the popularity of John's preaching, and they came out and said, we want to get in on this community revival here. And John said, don't you think that you're going to escape the wrath to come? He said, you bring forth something that proves you've had a conversion experience before you come to me for baptism. Well, this wasn't the first.

And of that they have ungodly committed, and of all their hard speeches, which ungodly sinners have spoken against him. Notice the repetition of the word ungodly here. Well, you see, Noah preached judgment to come, and it came in the flood. All of the major and minor prophets in the Old Testament, and since John the Baptist in the New Testament times, Jesus and his appointed preachers have continually warned people of the judgment to come. Jesus, though, mentioned in Matthew 24 and verse 24, he said, "But you look out, there's a lot of false prophets that'll deceive you." We have the same thing from Paul's mouth in 2 Timothy in chapter 4. And I note in particular, he says in verse 3, "The time will come when they will not endure sound doctrine. But after their own lust shall they heap to themselves teachers having itching ears, and they shall turn away their ears from the truth, and shall be turned unto fables." Jesus implied in Luke chapter 18 and verse 8, he says, "Nevertheless, when the Son of Man cometh, shall he find the faith on the earth?" He says it's going to be pretty hard to find a true preaching of all the words of God and the doctrine of God when he came back. I don't know of any more chilling warning in Scripture about this matter of coming judgment than what we have in 2 Thessalonians in chapter 2 and beginning in verse 6. Here we are told, "But ye know what withholdeth, that he might be revealed in his time." This is talking about the restraining power of the Holy Spirit. He says, "For the mystery of iniquity doth already work, only he who now hinders will hinder until he be taken out of the way. Then shall that wicked one be revealed, whom the Lord shall consume with the spirit of his mouth, and shall destroy with the brightness of his coming. Even him whose coming is after the working of Satan with all power and signs and lying wonders, with all deceivableness of unrighteousness, and then the perish, because they receive not the love of the truth, that they might be saved. And for this cause God shall send them strong delusion, that they might be damned who believed not the truth, but had pleasure in unrighteousness." Here is the Lord's judgment upon those who reject the gospel truth. The Antichrist is going to come on the scene, and Satan's going to turn over to him, to be deceived by him, all those that have heard the gospel but refused it. This will be the spiritual fulfillment of what is laid down in that spiritual law in Galatians 6 and verse 7 and 8. "Whatsoever a man soweth, that shall he also reap." When men sow to the flesh and only want fleshly comfort, and they want nothing to do with the spiritual truth, they're going to reap of their own sowing. I repeat what we have noted before. Scripture declares that God has already revealed his wrath against sin. He has often done so, and in many and varied ways. But man, in his pride, in his love of sin, in his arrogance, he thinks that he, a mere worm of the dust, can resist the wisdom and power of Almighty God, and that he can force his wicked will upon God. And there are many apostate preachers that are going to lend their support to people like that. What folly. Let's consider the deliverance. Here is the good news. It's been pretty discouraging thus far, but the Scripture tells us that there is an answer to the wrath of God. I read in Romans chapter 8, and in verse 1, "There is therefore now no condemnation." That is to say, there's no wrath to come to those that are in Christ. But you don't get in Christ by your own efforts. You have to be born again. Scripture tells us there in the gospel message that we referred to in Romans chapter 1, God's power unto salvation, deliverance. Well, the book of Romans, we don't have time to read it, but Romans 3 and verse 24 through 26 says that Jesus had been appointed by the Father to be the Redeemer. It says, "being justified freely by his grace." That means you didn't have anything to do with accomplishing it. It is all God's work. We've oftentimes said on these broadcasts that in the very shadow of man's fall into sin, God graciously said that he was going to send the seed of the woman, a miraculously conceived human being who would be God incarnate and who would come to live a perfect life, be unjustly condemned on and crucified on the cross, and would rise again and ascend back to the Father. His very names emphasize
what he

is. We are told that he is the only begotten. That means he is God's son in a very unique sense that's true of no one else. He would be Emmanuel. That Hebrew name means God with us. He would be Jesus, which is the Greek form of the Hebrew name Jehoshua, and that means Jehovah is the Savior. These and many other names show that he was both perfect God and perfect man. He was the God-man whose righteousness puts away all sin upon which it is applied. Well, Scripture is equally clear that this deliverance is not for all of Adam's race, but it is only for those that get honest with themselves and with God and willingly admit their sinfulness and their utter inability to do anything pleasing to God. This is necessary so that all the glory for this deliverance will go to God alone, because it is to God alone that it belongs. By grace are you saved through faith, and that grace, that faith, not of yourselves. It is the gift of God, not of works, lest any man should boast. Dear listener, you need to trust him if you've never done so. Trust him to take away your sin, to deliver you from the wrath that is certainly coming upon you if you do not have his redemption. You've never received him by faith. Why not trust him today? Thank you, and may God bless you. What?

You have just heard Davis W. Huckabee, pastor of Heritage Baptist Church. Don't forget, Sunday school will be starting at Heritage Baptist Church in just 1.5 hours. Come and be with them for this study of God's Word.

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4: Good morning, I'm Kelly Stevens. Welcome to Forum, and boy, I love when I get to talk about all things ice cream, and that's what we're talking about this morning because it's National Ice Cream Day. Tracy Manning, the curator of education with the Mahoning Valley Historical Society. And Tracy, today's just a really special day, and boy, you guys are celebrating too.
1: That's right. Yeah, National Ice Cream Day is a huge holiday around here. We've got a lot of great ice cream history in the valley.
4: Well, talk to me. So what, did we invent ice cream, or are we like the founders of ice cream? What are our connections to ice cream other than we have a lot of great places to buy it here and we love to eat it here?
1: Yes. I wouldn't say we invented ice cream. It's been around for a while, but a lot of great ice cream innovations in the valley. One of the big ones that we're celebrating today is Harry Burt. And Harry Burt was a confectioner. He was someone who grew up loving making sweets and candies and anything that kind of, you know, gave you that end of the meal dessert feeling. Mm-hmm. And he had started different ice cream and candy shops in the Youngstown area. But ice cream back then was served a little bit differently than it's served today.
4: Okay.
1: For the most part, you'd go to like a cart out on the street, right? And you would get a scoop of ice cream and it would come in a little cup and you'd eat it. And then you'd give that little cup back to the vendor and then they'd just put the next ice cream in it for the next person. So not the cleanest way to eat ice cream. I know. So then you had some great innovators that were working to kind of make individualized ice cream, if you will. So you have things like the Klondike Bar that was actually, you know, also a valley thing with the Isley family that worked to kind of take an ice cream block, coat it in some candy chocolate, and then it was a little bit easier to eat. It could be individually wrapped. And then
4: wait, let me just stop you right there, Tracy. We did the Klondike Bar right here. That's us. That's an invention from here.
1: That's also an Isley's invention. So not technically Mahoning Valley, a little bit broader than that. But the Isley family was the Klondike family.
4: Oh my gosh. I'll keep going. Yeah. Keep going. Talk to me.
1: So the Klondike Bar, wonderful. We all love a Klondike Bar. But Harry Burt, you know, he would eat these bars and he thought it was still kind of messy to eat.
4: Mm-hmm.
1: You know, as the ice cream melts, the chocolate gets all over your hands.
4: Right.
1: And he wanted an easier, cleaner way to eat his ice cream. So one night he's in his shop and they have this brilliant idea to put the ice cream on a candy stick. So like a big lollipop sucker, it just was an ice cream sucker. So they worked to get the chocolate and the ice cream to perfect temperature so they could put the stick in, refreeze it, and then the ice cream bar was born. And it was born right here in Youngstown. So the very first time ice cream was put on a stick happened right here in Youngstown.
4: Genius. Absolutely genius.
1: Yes.
4: And let's talk about today as a special day. I mean, I know we have other history to get to here, but before anybody, you know, tunes out, I just want to make sure they know that we got something special to go to today. Tell me about it.
1: That's right. So here at our Tyler History Center, which is the home of Harry Burt's Good Humor Bar, we have our Ice Cream Day open house. So this is a free event, family friendly. It's going to be from noon until 4 o'clock today. Come down. You can make ice cream. We're going to have a lot of family friendly activities. We've got a barbershop quartet singing early on in the afternoon. We're going to be making ice cream as well. So a great time for folks to come out and just enjoy ice cream in a nice air conditioned building.
4: All right. So far, we know know about now, the Good Humor Bar in Harry Berth. That's really kind of an amazing story. Yes. The Klondike Bar with the Isleys. Let's talk other ice cream things here in the Valley, because now I'm excited about it today.
1: Yeah, there's, you know, and Harry Berth did so much beyond the Good Humor Bar, but we can kind of get back to those things in a little bit, because he had like the ice cream truck and the, you know, so many other kind of inventions that came along with it. But ice cream itself, you know, one of the ones that we love around here is Handel's. Mm. And Handel's has its roots back almost 100 years. We're getting kind of close. It goes back to the 1940s. And it was started by Alice Handel. So she would use fruits that were grown right in her own backyard, these homemade recipes, and they sold them in the family's automobile kind of repair shop. And they quickly realized that the ice cream was going to be the way to go, and then focus their attention on that. So Handel's has such a long history. Wow. Here in the Valley, and they're all over the place. They're all over this area, but they're even all over the country. People know Handel's.
4: Right. They're in Las Vegas. They're in Salt Lake City, Utah. Yes. They're everywhere.
1: Yeah. So just these wonderful homemade recipes with, you know, roots right here in the Mahoning Valley. So much ice cream history, from the Klondike Bar to the Good Humor Bar to Handel's. And then, of course, you got to remember, if you're not eating an ice cream bar, you're probably eating ice cream on a cone.
4: Mm-hmm.
1: And Joy Cone also has its roots here in the Mahoning Valley. So our ice cream cones have history here that goes back to about 1918.
4: Okay.
1: And it was George and Thomas Cone Company. And they started up in the Brookfield area, just up in Trumbull County. Today they're over in Hermitage. So we're still right next door to our friends at the Joy Baking Company. And they're actually the sponsor of today's National Ice Cream Day. So yeah, not only do you have the ice cream and the ice cream bar, but you've got the ice cream cone history here as well.
4: It amazes me, because we were at Kings Island one summer, and the cones that they serve up are from the Joy Cone Company. You could be on the West Coast. We were out in California.
1: Yes.
4: And the ice cream cones that they're serving them on say Joy Cone right there. And we're like, we know about this place.
1: Exactly. I believe it's the largest ice cream cone company in the world.
4: How did they get started? How did Joy Cone start?
1: So this was kind of an early invention, if you will, were these cones. They were kind of like a waffle cone, and it was this new thing that was coming out of different European countries and cultures coming here to the United States. And so the family just had, they purchased a waffle iron, basically, and started making these thin waffles that they could roll into cones. And the rest is, you know, more than 100 years of history. Still a family-owned company as well. David George is the CEO today, just a wonderful family-owned company over in Hermitage.
4: And I hear from their employees that they're just a great company to work for, too.
1: Yes, yes, that is what we hear as well. They have sponsored this event, our Ice Cream Day Open House, for 2 years now. We absolutely love working with our friends over at Joy.
4: Well, let's get back to some of the events going on today, because if we come to downtown Youngstown, where do we go? Where do we park? And how can we get ice cream? Ice cream. We all scream for ice cream.
1: Yeah. So the big word today is everything's free, right? So we've got free parking right next door to the Tyler History Center, which is at 325 West Federal Street. If you're familiar with downtown, it's right across from the WRTA bus station. And the open house itself is free. So this is going to be from 12 to 4. We're going to have historic walking tours, as long as the weather isn't super hot. But even if it is, come inside, cool off in the air conditioning, and of course, have your free ice cream. We're going to have a barbershop quartet early in the day, probably around 12:30-ish is when the barbershop quartet's going to perform. Family activities, ice cream making, and then just a lot of fun around here to celebrate all of our wonderful ice cream history.
4: When we come down to the Tyler History Center, what are some of the things that we can see inside on display today? I'm sure you have some old posters and that sort of thing, but what are some other memorabilia that you'll be able to see?
1: Yeah, so the first thing that folks are going to see when they walk in the building is our 1905 Mahoning touring car. So it's not every day that you get to see a 121-year-old car. So that's the first thing folks see when they walk in, and it's just such a kind of a jaw-dropping moment to see this incredible vehicle that was made about two blocks away from the building just here in downtown Youngstown. So that's one of the things that they can see. And then in our exhibit galleries, we've got Idora Park, memorabilia, and then we're going to even have some special stuff just for today. We've got an Isley's truck that's coming. They're going to be parked outside so folks can see what it was like to have an Isley's truck come to your neighborhood. And then our friends Jim and Tony Amy from the Idora Park Experience are actually going to be bringing some huge memorabilia that's going to be parked right out front on the sidewalk. But I don't want to give too much away on that, but let's just say probably some roller coaster cars folks might remember from their days at Idora Park. We're going to have stuff inside and outside today. It's going to be fantastic.
4: And they have an amazing collection of everything Idora Park, and I know you guys are going to be teaming up with them for some future exhibits as well.
1: That's right. So this is a lovely sneak peek to kind of see what's coming down the road. So not only will we have the special stuff that's out just for today, but in our Youngstown Foundation Community Gallery, we have an Idora Park exhibit there as well. So folks are really going to get a great chance to see some of those Idora Park items and kind of dream about what is to come at the new Idora Park Experience Museum.
4: And we're going to be dreaming about ice cream today. Tim, yes. Are there certain flavors that we have going on today or what?
1: I know we're going to have different Good Humor bars. I'm not exactly sure what flavors are in the freezer. I've been trying not to look all week so that I can just save it up for today. We will have some Klondike bars, and then we're also going to be making your own. So if you just want a nice little vanilla ice cream in a dish, you can make your own as well. So lots, there's going to be ice cream for everyone today.
4: What ages are you including in today's activities?
1: This is definitely an event for everyone. So everybody loves ice cream. You are never too old or too young to love your ice cream. So come on out if you've got family. We're going to have kids activities. We're going to have barbershop quartet. So we're going to try to make sure we have something for everyone today.
4: And it all starts at
1: noon. So we are kicking this off from 12 to 4 this afternoon today. Free event down at the Tyler History Center.
4: We're talking with Tracy Manning, the curator of education at the Mahoney Valley Historical Society. Today, whether you realize it or not, you're waking up to National Ice Cream Day, and a special day, especially here in the Valley. There's a whole lot more that you can see and do today and all summer long, all year long at the Mahoney Valley Historical Society. And we always like to remind you, if there's an event that you have coming up or a topic you'd like covered on forum, send an email to kelly.stevens@cumulus.com. We'll be back with more about National Ice Cream Day right after this.
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4: Welcome back to Forum. I'm Kelly Stevens. We're talking all things ice cream today. It is National Ice Cream Day and a special day here in the Valley. Tracy Manning, the Curator of Education with the Mahoning Valley Historical Society, has some pretty special events you've been working on today, Tracy, and they all happen today.
1: They do, yeah. So 12 to 4 here at the Tyler History Center, downtown Youngstown, free family event. Come on out, get some ice cream, join us for some family activities, walking tours. It's going to be a really, really great day.
4: Free ice cream. You literally said free ice cream. We don't need tickets for this.
1: Yeah, so folks, come on down. We're sponsored by our friends over at the Joy Baking Company with Joy Cohn, our friends at Livy Steel, and then also Ruley Brothers as well. So we've got some great community support to make sure that this is a free event for everyone.
4: And ice cream is special here in the Valley. I mean, we don't want to take the claim to fame, but we kind of are a big deal when it comes to ice cream.
1: That's right. So you've got everything from the history of the Klondike Bar with the Isleys family, and then all of Isleys ice cream history, you know, those skyscraper ice cream cones that folks remember. And then, of course, Harry Burt and the Good Humor Ice Cream Bar. So he kind of took that chocolate-coated ice cream bar and put it on a stick, made it a lot easier to eat. And then you've got places like Handel's with Alice Handel and the work that she did. And then, of course, our friends at Joy Cohn that are today the biggest ice cream cone company in the world. And more than 100-year history there as well. So a lot of ice cream history from different angles here in the Valley.
4: It's still hard to believe that there was a time before we had ice cream on a stick. I can't even imagine what that time was like.
1: Yeah, when I think back about how they used to serve ice cream, you kind of just shared a cup with people from an ice cream vendor. Yeah, so we're grateful today that ice cream's a little bit more single served, is a lot cleaner as
4: I'm
1: well.
4: Pretty sure the moms didn't have all those handy wipes that we, you know, wipe our kids' hands and faces off with, right?
1: No, but you might need those today. We'll we'll see how quick this ice cream melts. But yeah, we'll make sure we've got ice cream bars for everyone today.
4: So when we come down to the Tyler History Center today, which again is right in downtown Youngstown, for anyone who does not know, it's the old Ross Radio building. But if you're not sure where that is, kind of catty-cornered from the Dior Performing Arts Center.
1: Exactly. So we tell people it's right across from the WRTA bus station, right catty-corner from Dior, and then right next to the former Home Savings building. So you can't miss it if you know those three landmarks where we make the fourth corner of that square.
4: Well, it's certainly a great thing to celebrate today, our connection to ice cream here in the Valley. And I'm always amazed when I travel other places and you see the Joy-Cone Company, because I think they're in, I don't know how many countries.
1: I know they've got some big contracts with some huge companies. So if you're visiting some of those big companies out there, you're definitely going to see that classic Joy-Cone wrapper that we all know and love. It's over a 100-year history that started just up in Brookfield. And today they're based over in Hermitage, and they're our title sponsor for today's event. So we are so grateful to have not only their history, but their support, and also their ice cream cones, because they're delicious.
4: Yeah. I have a running joke with my kids when they were growing up. We'd always joke that, you know, your job is to invent something so that, you know, we can all retire and live on a private island. Because every time we see something, I'd say, you know, someone invented that and they're probably living on a private island. Now, let's take that to Harry Bird, who did not end up living on a private island, but he had a pretty good income by inventing the Good Humor Bar. Talk to us about this.
1: That's right. So he was a lifelong confectioner, someone who made every kind of sweet that you could imagine. And he dabbled in ice cream quite a bit. So he kind of had this idea that ice cream needed to be a little cleaner than just a chocolate-coated ice cream bar, very similar to a Klondike. Mm-hmm. And so one night he just has this brilliant idea to put it on a stick like he would do with his candy suckers. So he ended up calling them ice cream suckers. And the Good Humor Bar was born. So the first time ice cream was put on a stick was right here in Youngstown, Ohio.
4: So did it end up getting manufactured here, or where did it go from there?
1: It did, yeah. So here in the Tyler History Center, you mentioned it's the former Ross Radio building. But prior to that, this was Harry Burt's building. So here in our basement, in our lower level today, is where he made that ice cream. So this was the manufacturing center for that as well. So you could come here, buy it. Could buy chocolates, candies, all sorts of things. And then the lower level was the ice cream factory.
4: How would they keep ice cream frozen back then? I mean, what year are we talking about?
1: I mean, we're talking about the early 1920s. So they, of course, had electric freezers and things like that. The basement was actually insulated as well. So they had cork insulation on the walls to help keep it colder. Mm-hmm. And then, of course, being mostly underground helped that situation as well. So, yeah, they had their electric freezers down there and work to get that ice cream out to everybody. And one of the ways they did that was with ice cream trucks. And Harry Burt was the first person to invent the ice cream truck and kind of the modern food truck that we all know today.
4: 100 years later, here we are with him again.
1: Yes, exactly. So some of the first vehicles that he had were these kind of open air cars that he would take around, and not just his ice cream, but he would take around milk and different things from the store. But the ice cream truck itself was kind of born from a few different pieces. He would actually use some sleigh bells and other bells to signal the neighborhoods that they were coming around. And one of the most iconic figures that comes from this is the Good Humor Man. So we all have that idea of the Good Humor Man dressed in white, you know, serving that ice cream out of the truck. And that was Harry Burt's invention. He wanted this idea of a really clean looking person that could give your ice cream to you. So very different from those like shared cups from the old ice cream carts instead. So this was his invention. And the Good Humor Man is still around. He's been in movies. He's been in books. He's been in cartoons. So the Good Humor Man is just a cultural icon, as is the ice cream truck and the food truck, all started right here in the Mahoning Valley.
4: You think about it as a kid hearing the ice cream truck come through your neighborhood, and to think that at one time that didn't even exist.
1: Yeah, and it started here. I mean, I can't imagine what it would have been like to be one of those first people to think, oh my gosh, ice cream just showed up in my neighborhood, and I could just walk outside and go grab an ice cream bar right here without having to go too far away from home.
4: And we have so many other local ice cream places that have popped up in our area. I don't know if they ever do a survey of like what area has the most ice cream per capita per population, but I think we're pretty much up there.
1: We probably are up there. You know, there's so many great places to grab ice cream today. You know, some of them are newer. Some of them have, you know, almost 100-year-old legacies. And they're just, there really are. You are definitely not at a loss for great homemade local ice cream around here.
4: Well, if we come down to see you today at the Tyler History Center, where you had this free ice cream event going on, you mentioned walking tours. Where would we be walking to?
1: Yeah, so these are going to be just a couple of blocks here downtown Youngstown, heading a bit towards Central Square. And what we're going to be doing is looking at a lot of sites that most of them are not here anymore, but we've got some great photographs to show some of those sweet shops that were downtown. So some of Harry Burt's other locations where he had candy and restaurants and other shops, but also some of the Isley stores, some of the other candy stores and bakeries that were downtown. So we're kind of calling this like our Youngstown Sweets tour. Not the most creative name, but we'll be taking a look at just some of the places you could get downtown back in the day and just get, you know, your ice cream, your soda fountains and things like that. So kind of a Youngstown Sweets tour.
4: And soda fountains, another thing that's coming back in our area. Now, you mentioned free parking, so we don't have to worry about walking too far. You've got entertainment coming up today, and you don't need tickets, right?
1: No, this is a free event. No tickets. Free parking right next door to the building. And the building's also fully accessible, so everyone is welcome. And, yeah, we're going to have a barbershop quartet, our friends from Exhibit A. They are coming out here. They're going to be performing from 12:30 until 1:30 today. So if you want to hear them, make sure you're here in that 12:30 hour. And then we're going to have family activities, making ice cream. We're going to have some slideshows up and running of different photographs. The building, of course, will be open so folks can see all of the different things that Harry Burt had here. And then we even have some great stuff outside. We've got an Isley's truck coming so folks can kind of step back in time and see that. And then even some big Idora Park things come in from our friends Jim and Tony Amy as well.
4: Very good. Now, I think back to summers, and our neighbors had an ice cream machine where you would like put salt. I think it was something involved salt ice. And talk to me about that. Well, tell me those were invented here. Probably not.
1: I'm not sure if those were invented here. But the ice cream we're going to be making is essentially the same process. You're going to have to put a little work into. Now, the ice cream bars are free. You can just head to the cooler and grab one of those. But the ice cream we make is a really simple recipe. It is literally three ingredients. It is going to be cream, sugar, and vanilla. That's it. Ooh. You're going to mix that together, put it into a bag that has ice and that nice thick ice cream salt, and then you shake it up. You got to shake that bag for maybe 2 or 3 minutes, depending on how cold it is, and then it is just the most perfect vanilla ice cream when you are done. It's definitely worth it in the end.
4: It sounds so delicious. So we can get that ice cream we make, we can get the ice cream bars, we can be there with great entertainment, and all things ice cream from right here in the Valley, the Mahoney Valley Historical Society today. Tracy, thank you so much for all that you guys do to bring great events like this to all of us here in the Valley.
1: Oh, thank you. And thanks for having me on to talk about it and share all this wonderful history.
4: All right. So one more time, let's give the hours and the location.
1: Yeah, Tyler History Center, which is right downtown Youngstown across from the WRTA bus station. Our National Ice Cream Day open house from noon until 4 o'clock this afternoon.
4: Any future events we have coming up? Because we don't want to miss any of these.
1: Oh, yes. Like our amazing history race in early August. Coming up in the fall, like our Oak Hill Cemetery tour. And then our Memories of Christmas Past exhibit. I know it's the hottest days of July right now, but we are just a few short months away from Memories of Christmas Past at the Arms Family Museum as well.
4: Tracy Manning, All Things Ice Cream today. Thank you so much for joining us on Forum.
1: Oh, thank you. Thanks for having me.
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We welcome you to the Voice of Victor broadcast. This program is brought to you by the Allegheny Wesleyan Methodist Connection of Churches and is dedicated to proclaiming the good news of victory over sin through the power of Jesus Christ. I'm so glad you've joined us today. My name is Dan Cope. I'll be here as your host as we listen to some great music and hear a message from God's Word. And I trust that today's program will be a blessing and an inspiration to you.

0: And now let's give our attention to Reverend Joseph Smith as he brings us today's message from God's Word.
1: Thank you, Dan, and hello, friends. Today I'd like to have you take a look with me at some of the statements that the Apostle Paul made as he testified of his relationship with Jesus Christ. As we do so, keep in mind the fact that he had at one time been the bitter enemy of Christianity. As he confessed in 1 Timothy 1:12-13, "And I thank Christ Jesus our Lord, who hath enabled me, for that he counted me faithful, putting me into the ministry, who was before a blasphemer, and a persecutor, and injurious. But by the grace of God, Paul went from being a persecutor of the Christians to become the most passionate promoter of the gospel of Jesus Christ that the world has ever known. Once he was the strictest of Pharisees, bound in legalism. That strictness meant separation from those who were not Jews. But then, through an encounter with Jesus Christ and the message of the gospel, he became known as the apostle to the Gentiles. What a transformation took place in his life. Ever since, he has been an inspiration to Christians everywhere." In Acts chapter 20, in speaking to the elders of the Ephesian church, he boldly faced future events as he was being taken to Jerusalem. His testimony in verses 22 through 24 show his willingness to suffer for the cause of Christ. He said, "I go bound in the Spirit unto Jerusalem, not knowing the things that shall befall me there, save that the Holy Ghost witnesseth in every city, saying that bonds and afflictions abide me. But none of these things move me, neither count I my life dear unto myself, so that I might finish my course with joy, and the ministry which I have received of the Lord Jesus, to testify the gospel of the grace of God." To the Philippians he declared in chapter 1 that, "With all boldness Christ shall be magnified in my body, whether it be by life or by death." And then in verse 21 he sums it all up with words of triumph and victory that focus on the best of both worlds. "For to me to live is Christ, and to die is gain." What he is saying here is that to live for Christ here on earth, even to suffer and serve as a bond servant, is the highest honor. Or, on the other hand, should he be put to death for the cause of Christ, that would be eternal glory. Either way, he is a winner. The lesson we learn from Paul's testimony is that he had found a great source of joy through his relationship with Christ. Now, we probably regard Paul as a superhero of the faith. He is in a category all by himself. None of us would ever compare ourselves to him. But that doesn't mean we can't learn from him. Ordinary Christians living out their lives in an ordinary way can still find great grace to help them in the trials and difficulties of life. All we have to do is to purpose to live every day to the best of our ability and to do all things to the glory of God. Songwriter Mary D. James expressed it this way: "All for Jesus, all for Jesus, all my being's ransomed powers, all my thoughts and words and doings, all my days and all my hours. Let my hands perform his bidding, let my feet run in his ways, let my eyes see Jesus only, let my lips speak forth his praise." Friends, a life lived in such a way as this yields, as Hebrews 12:11 says, the peaceable fruits of righteousness, or as James 3:17-18 tell us, "But the wisdom that is from above is first pure, then peaceable, gentle and easy to be entreated, full of mercy and good fruits, without partiality and without hypocrisy. And the fruit of righteousness is sown in peace of them that make peace. Now here are some practical, yes, and even biblical suggestions that we can follow that will enhance our lives and enable us to live in a measure like the Apostle Paul lived. Ecclesiastes 9:10 says, "Whatsoever thy hand findeth to do, do it with thy might, for there is no work, nor device, nor knowledge, nor wisdom in the grave whither thou goest." 1 Corinthians 10:31, "Whether therefore ye eat or drink, or whatsoever ye do, do all to the glory of God." Ephesians chapter 4, verses 28 through 32, give solid practical advice to live the Christian life. Hear the words of the Apostle Paul, "Let him that stole steal no more, but rather let him labor, working with his hands the thing which is good, that he may have to give to him that needeth. Let no corrupt communication proceed out of your mouth, but that which is good to the use of edifying, that it may minister grace unto the hearers. And grieve not the Holy Spirit of God, whereby ye are sealed unto the day of redemption. Let all bitterness and wrath and anger and clamor and evil speaking be put away from you with all malice. And be ye kind one to another, tender-hearted, forgiving one another, even as God, for Christ's sake, hath forgiven you." There is much further advice given throughout the New Testament that enables us to follow the pattern of living like Jesus and living a life that's surrendered to the gospel of Jesus Christ. A valuable lesson we learn from Paul is that he not only lived his life for Christ, but he also lived his life for others. One unknown poet expressed it this way: "Let me try a little harder, let me pray a little more, let me go a little farther than I have gone before. Let me sing instead of sighing as I pass beneath the rod. Let my life count more for others, less of self and more of God. Let me lift the one who's fallen, help the lame upon the way, soothe the weary, calm the suffering, help me brighten up the day. Let me see the ones about me, hungry for the peace I know, and the spirit of my Savior. Father, let me ever show. Others, Lord, yes, others, may this my motto be. Lord, help me live for others and bring glory unto thee." The secret of Paul's life was that he was totally surrendered. He was abandoned to Jesus Christ. As Romans 12, 1 and 2 admonish us, "I beseech you therefore, brethren, by the mercies of God, that ye present your bodies a living sacrifice, holy, acceptable unto God, which is your reasonable service. And be not conformed to this world, but be ye transformed by the renewing of your mind, that ye may prove what is that good and acceptable and perfect will of God." In the Old Testament, a dead sacrifice was all that was required, but in the New Testament, God wants a living sacrifice. Those that have shaped and shaken our world through the centuries have been those who have been abandoned to Christ. They were not satisfied to live life on a shallow plane, but they found the secret of true happiness and faithfulness and usefulness by being surrendered to Christ. There are various terms and phrases used in the Bible to define what it means to be abandoned in Christ. All of them are centered in the total surrender of our will to God's will. Jesus gave us the word picture in John 12, 24 through 26 of a grain, or as he called it, a corn of wheat. Verily, verily, I say unto you, except a corn of wheat fall into the ground and die, it abideth alone. But if it die, it bringeth forth much fruit. He that loveth his life shall lose it, and he that hateth his life in this world shall keep it unto life eternal. If any man serve me, let him follow me, and where I am, there shall also my servant be. If any man serve me, him will my Father honor. One unknown writer put it this way: a corn of wheat, to multiply, must fall into the ground and die. Wherever you ripe fields behold, waving to heaven their sheaves of gold, be sure some soul has knelt and prayed, and fought hell's legions undismayed. A corn of wheat has surely died, and to all self been crucified. Every believer has a choice to make. Either we can be a nominal Christian who is one in name only, or we can become an ardent follower of the lowly Nazarene. I would that I could challenge you today to place your life completely in God's hands. May you have the imagination to envision what God can do with your life, and may you have the faith to dream of the possibilities in grace, and then the willingness to expend your energies, your time, and your talents in his service. The following words are such a challenge to us. An unknown author gave us this song that was found on page 332 in the 1910 edition of the Free Methodist Wesleyan Methodist Hymnal. It's entitled "The Royal Way of the Cross." We may spread our couch with roses and sleep through the summer day, but the soul that in sloth reposes is not in the narrow way. If we follow the chart that is given, we need not be at a loss, for the only way to heaven is the royal way of the cross. To one who is reared in splendor, the cross is a heavy load, and feet that are soft and tender will shrink from the thorny road. But the chains of the soul must be riven, and wealth must be as dross, for the only way to heaven is the royal way of the cross. We say we will walk tomorrow the path we refuse today, and still with our lukewarm sorrow we shrink from the narrow way. What heeded the chosen 11 how the fortunes of life might toss, as they followed their master to heaven by the royal way of the cross? May God help us to gladly embrace the way of the cross, and may we be able to say with the Apostle Paul, "But none of these things move me, neither count I my life dear unto myself, so that I might finish my course with joy, and the ministry which I have received of the Lord Jesus, to testify the gospel of the grace of God." No, we may never rise to the heights of accomplishment that the Apostle Paul did. We may never be compared with him in service and in sacrifice, but we can, according to our ability

We'd like to thank you for joining us today on the Voice of Victory broadcast. And if this program has been a blessing to you, we'd like to hear from you by way of your comments or a gift to help us keep this program on the air. You can send your correspondence to the Voice of Victory, P.O. 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Again, thank you for listening, and I trust you'll join us again next time. Until then, this is Dan Cope saying goodbye, God bless, and I trust you have a great day.

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0: 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We are AM 600, The Patriot, a Cumulus Media station. 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

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Good morning, my dear friends, and welcome to the voice of the CFU, the Croatian Fraternal Union radio show, heard here on the Patriot, 600 AM WRQX, via the internet at www.600wrqx.com, and on your smartphones and Androids at iHeartRadio and tuned in. 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Our P.O. Box, if you want to help us purchase our weekly airtime, we're an all-volunteer group down here. 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Box 1860. That's Youngstown, Ohio 44501. That's the Voice of the CFU at P.O. Box 1860, Youngstown, Ohio 44501. Or you can always drop things off down at St. George Croatian Center, 3200 Vestal Road on the west side of Youngstown, Ohio. And I'm sure if you give it to the bartender or whoever's in the kitchen, I know they'll get it to me. So we want to thank you all in advance. On behalf of our friends in Farrell, Pennsylvania, who had their chicken roast yesterday, they want to thank everybody who came out. They were a total sellout. And they want to thank everybody who came out yesterday for their chicken fest and yard games. And our friends up in Lorain, Ohio, 2026 Crow Fest they had yesterday, they want to thank everybody. But most of all, the volunteers, because, you know, it takes 40 to 50 volunteers working who knows how many days to get something going. They want to thank everybody who came. They came from near and far. They had people from Chicago and Detroit, California, Florida, Houston, Texas, Youngstown, Pittsburgh, Cokeburg, Cleveland, and Indiana, and all over Ohio. They even had some guy who saw it on the internet. He was in the U.S. as an exchange program. He came from Brisbane, Australia. And we have lots of friends going out to our friends down in Melbourne, Australia. You're listening at 11 o'clock at night. Dobro večer. And they want to thank Mikey D and his ensemble for keeping the place jumping and lots of good Croatian music yesterday. And that's all of our friends up there at the Lorain Croatian Club, and we'll be playing songs about them later. Hey, let's kick off our songs right now, and we're glad you're listening. You're listening to the Voice of the CFU.

That's a little song they're singing about our Vetrani, who did a great job at the World Cup. They didn't get to the finals, but what can you do? And the World Cup finals are today at 3 o'clock. That's Spain versus Argentina. And we'll have those on at the Croatian Club. And I'll tell you, today is picnic day at St. George Croatian Center, 3200 Vestal Road. And I want to invite you all to come on out. The doors will open at 12 noon. The bar is going to be open. The kitchen's going to be open. They're going to have ćevape, pork schnitzel. They're going to have kobasica, all kinds of sides. There's a bake sale. There's a 50-50 raffle. And if you got your tickets in the mail for the raffle today, make sure you bring them and drop them off. You see Patty Moran down there. She'll take your tickets for today's great raffle down there. Kicking off at 12:15 is Veseljaci at Old Tamboritzen's from Farrell, Pennsylvania, followed by Od Srca at Old Tamboritzen's from Youngstown, Ohio, and then a short program recognizing our 50-year members and our members who have passed away during the last year. And then from 2 to 6 o'clock for your listening and dancing pleasure, it's Mikey D and his all-star Tamboritzen's. See me down at the cash register. And hey, they got t-shirts. We got some brand new t-shirts. Some of you people have been asking, you've been begging me, you haven't had t-shirts in a while. Where's the t-shirts? We're going to have t-shirts today. So if you're looking to get your St. George Lodge 66 t-shirt, we got them today. Okay. See us down there. This is a cash event only. We will take some checks, but it is a cash event only. So come on down 3200 Vestal Road on the west side of Youngstown, Ohio today from 12 to 6. See us all down at the picnic. And let's kick this song off here with Mikey D, and you can listen to him today from 2 to 6. Se os casam Lola.

For all your life insurance needs, we urge you to call the Croatian Fraternal Union of America at area code 412-843-0380. Ask for Kathy Burnage in the sales department. They were closed last week for a vacation, and they'll be open tomorrow at 9 a.m., providing life insurance, IRAs, and annuities since 1894. That's right. In September, they're going to celebrate their 132nd anniversary. Now, if you have a Croatian policy, please keep your addresses on updated at the home office, okay? We mailed out letters to some 66 fraternal members. They come back. If you've moved and if you've not told them, you've got to tell them, okay? So 412-843-0380. Call them and say, hey, I'm Tim Kamara and I moved and I need to give you my new address. You also need to make sure your beneficiaries are up to date, because some of them might have passed on, or some of them you don't want to give your policy to anymore, so they can give you the form to do that as well. But call Kathy Burnage for your IRAs, your annuities, how much life insurance is, or give me a call at 330-519-9036, and I get all the forms here at home that give you for your annuities, your IRAs, and your life insurance, and we'll get you a price for that as well. When you want experience you can trust, call the society that cares. Hrvatska Bratska Tajna said the Croatian Fraternal Union of America, and it's not just limited to us Croats anymore. They have over $500 million. They have over $500 million in assets and $74 million in surplus. That's how great they've invested over the years. So what does that mean, Tim? That means if they had to cash in every IRA, every annuity, and everybody passed away and they had to pay out every policy in one day, they'd still have $74 million left over. That's how great they've been investing over the years. Jedna svija na svija, the jedan is their motto. One for all and all for one. For one, there are no owners of the Croatian Fraternal Union of America. It's through the lodge system, so you also become a member of the local lodge in your area. 412-843-0380. Say hello to Kathy Burnage out there when you call and tell her you heard it here on the Voice of the CFU. And those of you from Jastrebarsko area like we are, that's where she's from, too. I didn't know that until a couple years ago, and her mother was talking to me. Hey, our next song's going out to Natalia Kresik. Well, she's not a Kresik anymore. She used to be a Kresik. Now she's married, and, you know, I see these, she's a chaplo now, and, you know, I see these Happy Hearts kids, and I saw one the other day, and I'm talking to him, and he's 30 years old, and I said, you're 12 as far as I'm concerned. But Setan Rojendan Natalia Kresik. Chaplo, and she's a mamitsa now, and from your loving husband Michael and your baby I'm losing my mind here. I know people's names and I can't remember what they are. It'll come to me anyway. I know the middle name is Mato, Angelo Mato, and your mother and your father and your sister and your brother-in-law and Baba down there in Florida and all of us here and all of your friends at the Happy Hearts. We wish you a happy 23rd birthday. I'm sorry. Prostime. And many, many more. We hope you enjoy this song.

Serving the needs of the Croatian community in the Mahoning Valley since 1907 during times of sorrow and bereavement is the Vascek Kurla Funeral Home, located at 3100 Canfield Road on the west side of Youngstown, Ohio, the Cornersburg section of Youngstown, and the Kurla Funeral Home of 258 Poland Avenue in nearby Struthers, Ohio. Michael J. Kurla Jr., owner, will handle your funeral arrangements and other associated needs in a professional, courteous, and a sensitive manner. The Kurla family has always exhibited great respect for family values and support for the preservation of our Croatian heritage. Both facilities provide the customer with a comfortable and dignified setting for their funeral arrangements. Michael J. Kurla Jr. reminds you, our listeners, to take time in your very busy everyday life to enjoy each and every moment of life and to continue to support our beautiful Croatian culture as he does. However, in your moment of sorrow and need, or you want to take the burden off your family and talk to him about pre-need, we urge you to contact him at the Vascek Kurla Funeral Home at 330-792-2357 or the Kurla Funeral Home of Struthers at 330-750-1321. That's a running joke at my house. Who are you going to call? Vascek's. Anyway, he has all your needs for the cemetery, monument stones, crimson memorial lights, vases. He can get all that for you as well. And congratulate him. He'll be celebrating 52 years of membership of the Croatian Fraternal Union of America, St. George Lodge 66, 330-792-2357. That's Vascek Kurla and the Kurla Funeral Home of Struthers at 330-750-1321. And you're listening to the voice of the Croatian Fraternal Union of America. Going out to Ray Stone. He's celebrating his birthday today, and he's 65 years old. A great family out there in the greater Akron-Mogador area out there. And his two of his children were in Happy Hearts, Julie was a teacher, and Ray played many instruments, including harmonica, the accordion, and with lots of love from your wife and your mother-in-law and your kids and all of us here. Happy birthday, Svetlana Rođendan, Ray Stone.

10 to 11. It's 24 minutes past the hour on here Sunday, July the 19th. Half the month's gone. Half the year's gone. Yoy mene. I don't know where the time goes. But, you know, there's a great Croatian club in Lorain, Ohio, and they're going to be open today. And, you know, they'll be cleaning up from yesterday's festival. But come on down. Have a refreshment. Get a bratwurst sandwich or some wings or something at the bar. That's 4846 Oberlin Avenue in Lorain, Ohio. Say hello to my dear friend Chris Thomas out there, president of their trustees or chief trustee, head trustee, whatever they call him. I call him the president of the trustees up there. The hardest working man they got. And they're called Croatian homes for a reason. You got to be there all the time. There's always something going wrong that you got to take care of, just like at your house. And he's the man to do it up there. And say hello to my friend Rich Grubich, the president of the lodge as well. But give him a call. Did you become a member yesterday? Did you forget to get your membership card yesterday? Do it today. Go back. 440-960-5211. That's the American Croatian Club of Lorain, Ohio, 4846 Oberlin Avenue. And again, they want to thank everybody who came out yesterday, all their volunteers. You know, it takes a lot to put on a festival, a picnic, whatever you want to call it, a fundraiser. And without the volunteers, things couldn't be done. So, Fala puno od srca. Thank you so very much from the bottom of their heart to everybody who came out there and helped yesterday. So going out to all of you out there, we hope you enjoy this next song.

The St. George Croatian Center, located on the west side of Youngstown, Ohio at 3200 Vestal Road, offers some of the very best meals made from scratch every Friday between the hours of 4:30 to 7:30 p.m. They have award-winning fish dinners, baked fish, fried fish, shrimp, scallops, potato pierogies, and they had schnitzel last night. They will not be open this Friday, okay, for a private party, so there's no fish this Friday. So, sorry, but come on down, become a member. There's bar bingo this Wednesday. 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You want to buy a cherry bell? Nah, you can't do that unless you're a member. 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But you can still get your membership for 2026. 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The bar opens today at 12 o'clock for the picnic, but come on down. 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And once again, they want to invite you all to come down to their annual picnic. It starts at 12 noon today. Doors will open. The bar will be open with four kinds of Croatian beers. They got Ožujsko pivo back. They got Karlovačko, Zlatni Medved, Griška Verica. They got Juliška and Šljivovica, Krškovac. And then the food, the kitchen, they're going to have čevape. They're going to have kobasica and pork schnitzels. There's going to be a bake sale. We hope that you donate to the bake sale. 50-50 raffle. And if you got your tickets for the grand raffle today, bring them down. If not, buy them there. One ticket for $10, three tickets for $20. It'll be a great day. Help them with their fundraiser. Mikey D, Od Srca, Veseljaci. See this lovely person here at the cash register. And we'll see you down at 3200 Vestal Road on the west side of Youngstown, Ohio for today's picnic for St. George Lodge 66. 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

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Going out to Mike and Mark Nemsnik and Seth and Rojendan and their set of twins. And I don't believe you're that old, okay? You're 66 years old, and you had your birthday on the 17th of March from your brother and your sister and your nephews and all of us here and your friends at the Sons and Daughters of Croatia Lodge 614 of Newton Falls, Ohio. And Kathy, your stepmom, and all of us here, we wish you both a happy birthday. Let's listen to Mladen Grdović, and we hope you enjoy this song.

I stand corrected. Happy 68th birthday to Mike and Mark Nemsnik. And that you're listening to the voice of the Croatian Fraternal Union Radio Show.

You know, I've said this before. It's time to become a member of the Croatian Lodge or bar or club in your area. And if you are, they need to see you. I'll get on my little soapbox here. We're losing things fast. The church closed. This club went out of business. This orchestra is looking for members, or they're not going to be able to sustain what they're doing and perpetuate our Croatian culture. So wherever you live, we're getting many cards. So when you go through that area, you can stop like I do. And it's time. Become a member. We don't need to lose anything more. So join the club in your area. Be as active as you can. We know, everybody knows you can't do everything, but you can do some things. So when they have a function, go down to it. Even if you're there for an hour or half an hour. And if you can donate some time, volunteer, that's even better yet. So if you have something Croatian in your area or close by, become a member. Whether it's Lorraine and or Youngstown or Shippingport or Aliquippa or Pittsburgh or Chicago or wherever, become a member of that club and be as active as you can. And now I'll come down off my soapbox, and you're listening to the voice of the Croatian Fraternal Union of America radio show.

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We've been on the air for 39 years since April the 5th of 1987, and we're happy to be here every Sunday between the hours of 10 to 11, bringing you beautiful Croatian music and news of the Croatian community of the Mahoning and Shenango Valleys, Northeast Ohio and Western Pennsylvania. It's 48 minutes past the hour on Sunday, July the 19th, and let's listen to a couple more beautiful Croatian songs.

want to thank you all for listening. We got a couple more songs here. This is the voice of the Croatian Fraternal Union Radio Show. And once again, I want to invite you all to come to St. George Lodge 66 today for their annual picnic. Bring your dancing shoes. Mikey D and his all-star tambourists from 2 to 6. Veselyatsi adult tambourists from 12 to 1. 1 to 145 is Od Srca. And then they're going to have a small ceremony to recognize their 50-year members this year, as well as a candlelight service for those who have passed during this year. It's $6 to get in. It's 12 and younger are free. Today's admission gives you access to the crow's nest. The kitchen's open. The bar's open. They have four kinds of Croatian beers. You want an American beer, they got that too. It'll be a great day. Come on down. St. George Law 66, 3200 Vestal Road on the west side of Youngstown, Ohio, to have a great fraternalism, hear the Croatian spoken word and singing and food and drinks, and meet your friends there and make new friends at St. George Lodge 66. Come on down and see me at the cash register.

I want you to mark your calendars for Saturday, October the 10th. That's the last picnic of the 2026 season, and that's going to be at the Faro Croatian Home on Staunton Street. And of course, I'll be bringing you more information as we get closer to that. And it's hard to believe that our picnic season is over. You had two at Stroschmeyer's, today at St. George Lodge 66, and then October the 10th in Faro, Pennsylvania. And that's it for the picnic season here for 2020.

Okay, my dear friends, I hope you've enjoyed today's program as much as I've enjoyed being here and bringing you our beautiful Croatian music. I hope you got your polka shoes on, because now from 11 to 1, it's Gary Ramey and the Peppermint Polka Party. And then from 1 to 4, it's Larry Walk and his Happy Polka Land. Enjoy today. Hope to see you down at the club. Vidimo se. Do viđenja s Bogom. Živjela Hrvatska, Bratska Canica, Živjela Hrvatska. Vidimo se, Hrvatski dom. And if I don't see you there, I'll see you here on the radio at 10 o'clock. Stay tuned for some great, fantastic polka music.

America's Polka King, Mr. Frank Yankovic, of course. And a little help from Joy Miskelin there, and the song is called I Want to Call You Sweetheart. Well, here we are, sweetheart, about 6 minutes after the hour on AM 600 WRQX Radio, your place for wonderful music all throughout the Sunday morning and then into the afternoon as we are here. All begins at 10 o'clock with Tim Kamara and the voice of the CFU, yours truly, 11 until 1. And then our good friend, yes, that's Larry Walk's Happy Polka Land radio show from 1 until 4 this afternoon. So there you go. Add it all together and you got about 6 hours of hoop-de-doo and having a good time, you know? But if your name is Barbara, here is a song for you. Done for you by Ted Lang and Molly B, known collectively as Squeezebox. Let's listen to Barbara's polka.

So nicely done. The song's Barbara Polka, and that is Squeeze Box here, 9 minutes after the hour. How you doing this morning, okay? It is not as hot as it has been, and that is a refreshing relief, right? And you can even breathe if you stick your head out the window. 70 currently our temperature. Waltz weather, right? Well, it certainly was waltz weather because it was too hot to polka. There's no doubt of it. But today, not so bad. Up to about 80 degrees, mostly sunny, and not quite so warm and humid, and that is good. And the wildfire smoke, of course, is something you got to be careful about that, right? Sure. And tomorrow, well, it's going to be hazy, 83 degrees. Tuesday, about 81 degrees. Cloudy and humid, and maybe some severe thunderstorms on Tuesday. Wednesday, partly sunny, down to 72. Thursday, again around 76 degrees. The good news is, in the evening hours, it's going to be cooling down to about 53. So that's kind of what our week is looking like here. But certainly, we want you to be aware that the wildfire smoke can certainly cause, you know, some problems and reduce the air quality. Of course, so can a ride home with a friend in the car after visiting the chili supper. That could be air quality problems there, too, you know. Here's a guy that's going to be celebrating, well, not just Dick, but the entire DTO, celebrating their retirement today. A big party down there in Yukon, Pennsylvania, from

How about that? The Croatian picnic polka there, if you will, by the DTO. And that is, you know, that's on that new CD that they've released. Everybody that attends the event today, that's right, will receive a complimentary copy of this CD. It's got a lot of great songs on it. Some I hadn't, I don't think were released recently, certainly, and also some select ones that were big, big requests from the DTO. Anyway, the details is, that is today, the United Musicians Polka Association of Pennsylvania, known as the Umpapa Club, very clever, honoring the Grammy-nominated and Grammy-winning participants, the Dick Taddy Orchestra, and the members of the band, of course. And that is today, and that gets underway at 2 o'clock this afternoon, goes until 6 at the Yukon Slovenian Club at 137 Yukon Avenue in Yukon, Pennsylvania. So Yukon attend if you just go on over there, and we'll see you there. Okay? Yeah, we're heading down there later on this afternoon. I think Johnny will be there, too. Here's Eddie Vallis and the boys.

Johnny, Johnny. Sounded like the Eddie Vallos band, no doubt about it. And I thought I heard Del Sinchak's voice in there, too. Of course, that was a big song for Del and Johnny, Johnny, oh, Johnny. It's about 16 after the hour here. Want to remind you that the Penn, Ohio Polka Pals 4th Annual Summer Picnic is coming up. Wow, before you know it, I think, matter of fact, I think you would find that that will be next Sunday at the SNPJ Farm on Heath Road in Kirtland, Ohio. That's right. The music is from 3 until 7, and you'll enjoy the Zolkas and the Rex Tenere Band playing all that music for you. The doors will open at 2 o'clock, and you can get there then. And, of course, if you feel a little hungry, there will be food available. Roast beef sandwiches, I think it was roast beef, sausage, hot dogs, cabbage and noodles, and all the good stuff. There'll be a 50-50 raffle, and the admission is only $10, so you can't go wrong. So come on out, support the pals. They invite you to enjoy some good times at the SNPJ Farm in Kirtland, Ohio, and that will be next Sunday, and we'll see you there, okay? I think it'll be a good time. Will be had by all. Here we go. That is the sound of John Lipinski. My first day on the job.

0: Thanks, John. John Lipinski and the orchestra. And that is Lenny Z's Polka, as we're 20 minutes after 11 o'clock here on AM 600 WRQX Radio. Our request dedication line is open at 330-781-9600. 330-781-9600. Yeah, and we'd like to hear from you, sure enough.
1: Right.
0: Waltz time with Gary Siebert. This is the Sweet Phyllis Waltz.

That's so pretty, huh? Gary Siebert and the band. And the song is the Sweet Phyllis Waltz on AM 600 WRQX Radio right here. We're having music until 1 o'clock as part of the Peppermint Polka Party. Glad that you could be with us. And

call when the grass is too high or the snow's too deep or when the trees are a problem. And that certainly rings a bell, doesn't it? He keeps the effects of Mother Nature under control. Ron's Tree Service Landscaping and Snow Plowing. Here is the phone number. Keep it handy. And keep it right, too. Make sure you get all the right numbers. 330-503-7810. 330-503-7810. He is dependable, he is insured, and he is the guy to call when the effects of Mother Nature have put you into a situation and you need some help. 330-503-7810. And remember, when you talk to Ron, yeah, tell him, we'd appreciate it if you tell him that you heard about it right here on the Peppermint Polka Party, and that'll keep everybody happy. Ron Capitti, he is the guy. Again, 330-503-7810.

Gene Tebow on vocals there, along with Roger Bright in the orchestra. And I want to go where you go, do what you do, but don't sing that song any longer, Gary, or else they'll be turning off the radio. Well, it rhymed. It rhymed at least, right? Here's a band that'll be performing for you at the SNPJ Farm as part of the Big Pen, Ohio Poker Pals 4th annual picnic up there next Sunday. These are the Zokas.

0: How about that? Some nice music here on our program by the Zolkas. That's right. And that was a song written by George Stadelar. And it's called the Syncopated Polka. Well, here we are. Our clocks are synchronized. Exactly 11:30 on our clock here. Let's see. Oh, I wanted to say, yes, first of all, I got some thank yous. First of all, I want to say thank you to all of my friends that wished the Livewire a very happy birthday on the Facebook page. That was truly amazing. And thank you so much for taking the time out to make a little comment and wish Sandy a very, very happy birthday. We appreciate that. And we also want to thank Pat Rinaldi, and of course Claudia and Angelica also for their kindness. And we used that to dine at the steakhouse, one of our favorite places. And actually it was at the Roadhouse, but it was so good. So Pat and your family, thank you very, very much for your consideration there. Okay. And I gotta tell you this, Pat, the person that was in the booth next to us was ordering his steak, and he was there with his wife, you know, and he was ordering, he was talking to the server, and he was telling her, he said, "All right, now I want my steak rare. And I mean rare. I want it so rare that when you stick a fork in it, it still moves, you know, it's so rare that, that it leaves hoof prints in the mashed potatoes, you know, I wanted that rare." And the server said, "Well, gee, aren't you concerned about Mad Cow?" And he said, "Hey, she can order for herself."
1: Guarda quella bella bruzzesa.

0: says,
1: Oh, thank you, Ralph. Ralph Rinaldi. Bella Bruzzese at 35 minutes after the hour here from AM 600 WRQX Radio. And this is the Peppermint Polka Party. Yes. Oh, and speaking of birthdays, we have a belated birthday. And we didn't discover this until the show was over last week. So a belated birthday to Kathy Adams. And Kathy is the proud mother-in-law of Rodney Sinchak, and of course the mom of Sarah and grandmother of Nina. And anyway, last Sunday was Kathy's birthday, and that wish comes out from Sophie and from Dell and from all of us here at the Polka Party right here on AM 600 WRQX Radio. Speaking of mother-in-laws, let us bring on Mikey D here.

Thank you, Mikey. Mikey D. Yeah, and that is my mother-in-law. 22 minutes before 12 noon here on AM 600 WRQX Radio on the Peppermint Polka Party. That's right. Dino Chia's. Well, we talked about good food. Well, I'll tell you, they are synonymous with that. You know, the phrase good food is synonymous with Di Lucia's. Just like when we say when you want your food delicious, think Di Lucia's. And when you want your guests to be delighted, well, think again, Di Lucia's. That's right. Are you planning an event, a wedding, a corporate event, a graduation, or family celebration of some sort? Well, you know, Di Lucia's, no doubt, is the one you should consider, the place you should call, and Bob is the guy, and here is his phone number, 330-372-3813. 330-372-3813. Di Lucia's, what's that? 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Also, their Facebook page. You'll have a lot of information presented to you, and you will be happy when you dial 330-372-3813. That will put you in touch with Little Bob. We're putting you in touch with Little Bob right now. Musically, that's the name of this song, the Bob Madison Band.

Little Bob's Polka. And that's Bob Madison Band. That's Little Bob Del Muti. That's who that song was written for, by his dad. Yeah. Mm-hmm. And there you go with the Bob Madison Group. Hey, the big event is going on today. That's right. The retirement big party for the DTO, the Dick Taddy Orchestra. And that's down there in Yukon, Pennsylvania. That's right. And the event is from 2 until 6 at the Yukon Slovenian Club. So make sure that you head on down. The weather is good. I think the skies are pretty clear. And the band, by the way, that's performing for you is the Jack Taddy and the JTB. So, you know, you're going to have some good music, going to have some good friends, going to have a few good memories to share. And don't forget, those that attend will get that wonderful new CD, a release called A Musical Thank You from the DTO Orchestra. That's right. And in case you can't make it, I'll give you some details later on how you can obtain a copy of that. And it certainly is worth having in your musical collection. But, you know, I think the roads are clear. Everything's okay. I don't think there's much in the way of fog or anything like that going on, or smoke and anything. What's that? Boy, I could be wrong. Listen, what's that? What's that I hear? It sounds like a foghorn. Oh, no, it's a leghorn instead. This is the Foghorn Polka. This is Jack Taddy.

How about the foghorn polka? I like that. I like the foghorn sound effects at the beginning of that. Yeah. Oh, my goodness. 13 minutes until 12 noon here on the Peppermint Polka Party. Yeah, we did have some severe weather conditions here. Some bad air. There's no doubt. How bad was it? Well, thank you. Thank you for asking. Why, it was so bad that there were two fish swimming in the Mahoning River. And they looked up and saw the air and they said, man, I'm glad I don't have to breathe that stuff. That's pretty rough.

some vintage Frank Stanger. And it's polka time again, Gene Kirby Clark on the vocals. And a song that he wrote that too. So there you go. Polka time again right here on AM 600 WRQX Radio. We're talking about fish. And if fish crosses your mind on Fridays and you want some delicious fish, well, we hope that you'll remember the Croatian Center, St. George's Croatian Center, over there at 3200 Vestal Road in Youngstown, Ohio. That's right, from 4:30 until 7:30, the kitchen is open, and the people are waiting for you to come in and maybe have some of that North Atlantic fried haddock, or the baked cod, the fried shrimp, don't forget about that, fried scallops also. Maybe you want to put it all together in the seafood platter, and boy, is that good. Huh, what's that? Oh, you some pierogies to go with that? Not a problem. The 8-piece pierogi dinner is available too. And if you're in the mood for pork schnitzel, you got to plan ahead a little bit because you got to call the day before and pre-order the schnitzel. The phone number, sir, it's 330-270-9056. 330-270-9056. Monday through Friday, the award-winning St. George Croatian Center. That's right, for fish on Friday, there's no other call. How about a little obedic? Here we go. The Steve Meisner Legacy Band.

course, if you turn around and sing that song backwards, you who asked that musical question, who you? Okay, you can turn around now.

0: the Fairway Polka. There it is. Boy, is that nice. That's John Taz and the orchestra making music here on the Peppermint Polka Party. As a matter of fact, it's taken us up to pretty close to, well, 12 noon. And that means that you can hear this.
1: 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We are AM 600, The Patriot, a Cumulus Media Station.

Mr. Accordion he is. That is Kevin Solecki from Pittsburgh, Pennsylvania. And that is the Rosie Posey song. And that is sort of our unofficial theme. And Rosie Posey, of course, Stan Blout composition. Very good, Stan. Nice writing. Nice playing there. At 1 minute after 12 noon, may I be the first to officially wish you happy afternoon here from the Peppermint Polka Party. We checked the dials on our weather stepladder, and right now it's 73 degrees with a high today of about 80. Not too bad. Mostly sunny. Not quite so hot. Not quite so humid. And that means that it's going to be quite pleasant compared to some of the stuff we've gone through recently, right? And there is always the always be aware that there could be some wildfire smoke in the air, which could cause, you know, a reduction in the air quality and maybe visibility. So just be careful, okay? And tomorrow, hazy and 83 degrees. Tuesday, 81 degrees. It's going to be a little bit cloudy, a little bit more humid. And there could even be a severe thunderstorm on Tuesday. Wednesday, calming down, partly sunny skies, maybe some morning sprinkles, 72 in the forecast. The nice thing about these days is the fact that the nights are going to be cooling down to around into the lower 50s, at least particularly on Wednesday and Thursday. That means that it should be a little bit nicer sleeping weather. Mm-hmm. And so whether you're sleeping or not, we got some good music coming your way. I wonder what the weather is like down in Mexico, huh? Let's travel with Walter Ostonik here.

There you go. Ay. And that is Walter Stanek taking us down to Mexico. That's right. And you know what the weather forecast is in Mexico, don't you? Sure you do. Think about it. It's chilly today and hot tamale. How about Estelle Anthony Solcar? Here's a waltz for Carl. Now that's something to crow about.

So nicely done. Al Battistelli and, of course, Anthony Solcar there. And that is the... what is the title? I'm sorry. I got distracted here. That is the Waltz for Carl. As we're making music and memories here on the Peppermint Polka Party from AM 600 WRQX Radio. Big day down in Yukon. That's right. In Yukon, Pennsylvania today, the United Musicians Polka Association of Pennsylvania, the Oompa-Pa Club, that is so clever, honoring the Grammy-nominated and Grammy-winning participants, the Dick Taddy Orchestra, and our members on Sunday, that's today, July the 19th, at the Yukon Slovenian Club at 137 Yukon Avenue in Yukon, Pennsylvania. And that's from 2 until 6 o'clock. The Dick Taddy Orchestra, the DTO, has performed and recorded great polka music for a total of 64 fantastic years. That's quite a record in making records, let me tell you. Celebration 2 until 6. Music will be provided by the Jack Taddy and the JTB organization. The Dick Taddy Orchestra has officially retired from performing and recording polka music and waltz music since the first part of this year. And in appreciation of the much support and great attendance at polka dances, I'll tell you what, they are being truly honored. And those that are attending, a new free DTO CD will be given away to those in attendance. It's free, and it contains 26 great songs. So this is a compilation of the best-selling hits, selections from the past, as well as several new releases showcasing the versatility of the DTO. So there you go. That'll be today. Hope that you will head on out and go celebrate with the DTO. Here's a song that's always a favorite of the Dick Taddy Orchestra. And Jerry always loved this song, regardless who performed it, you know. And this is one of her favorites.

Signature song by the DTO, and that is called Mariana, right here on AM 600 WRQX Radio. They'll be celebrating down there in Yukon, Pennsylvania.

Demonstrating the versatility of the DTO, there is a song called My Love, yeah. 19 after the hour here, the Penn, Ohio Polka Pals 4th Annual Summer Picnic is happening next Sunday at the SNPJ Farm on Heath Road in Kirtland, Ohio. Music from 3 until 7 o'clock by the Zolkas and the Rex Teneri Band. The doors will open at 2 o'clock. That way you can get in there, get settled. There's food available, sandwiches, sausage, hot dogs, cabbage and noodles, and it's all so good. Only $10 admission. There will also be a 50-50 raffle and a chance for you to hang out on a Sunday afternoon with your pals from the Penn, Ohio Polka Pals. So make sure that you make sure. Where is it? It's at the SNPJ. That's fair. The farm up in Kirtland.

Jake Zager and the Penn, Ohio Polka Pal All-Star Band. John Ross on vocals, of course. And the song is the SNPJ. That is where it's happening next Sunday. That's right. Let me spell that for you. SNPJ. 22 after the hour here. 3011 South Avenue, Youngstown, Ohio. That is the address of the legendary. That's right. Teenies Tavern. You knew that, didn't you? A little dramatic pause there to see if you would say it before I did. That's right. And also legendary there is the food on Wednesday and on Fridays. Of course, the spaghetti and the penne dinner featured on Wednesday. And on Friday, who can beat Teenies Pierogies? Nobody. That's right. You can get them in potato, cabbage, or lekvar. That's right. A half dozen, but $5. A whole dozen, only $8. How many dozen do you want? That's right. Bring them home for your family or dine in. Absolutely. You can call and make your reservations known at 330-788-0075. You can order that's right. You can order the spaghetti dinner, penne dinner, the pierogies, or the fish on Friday. Sure. The fish sandwich, the fish dinner, or the shrimp dinner, all available when you dial 330-788-0075. Kitchen open 11 a.m. until 7 p.m. on those days. And if you happen to be in the tavern at other times, of course, they have all those wonderful snacks available from the bar. Yeah, that's right. So have a good time, okay? Remember, 3011 South Avenue, Teenies Tavern. Here's the phone number again, 330-788-0075, okay? You call that number, you will not be saying whoops, you'll be saying whoopee.

Whoop, it's over. Jeff Winard and the Whoop Polka here on AM 600 WRQX Radio. How you doing today? Okay, good. Yeah, it's not too bad. A high today about 80 degrees, currently about 74. And tomorrow, it's going to be a little bit warmer, but less humid on Tuesday. And we're going to be into the 70s for at least a couple days this week. And that makes for better fishing weather. That's a fact. And we should have the fishing report coming your way very shortly, if you know what I mean. I don't know what the fishing is like in old Oklahoma, but I think we're going to find out. Here's Roman Pozzetti with the fishing report from there.

0: There you go, Roman Pizzetti and everybody. And the song is called Old Oklahoma. Not to be confused with New Oklahoma. That could be something else. Here we are exactly at about 12:30. How about that for good timing? That means that if I turn this knob, twist this dial, push this button, before we know it, it'll be Ray Kovac right here on the radio. Coming in, Ray. Coming in, Ray.
1: Good afternoon, Gary. Good afternoon.
0: Wow, good afternoon.
1: I hear the clock ringing.

0: Ding. Grandpa's ringing.
1: There you go. That's it. That reminds me of one of my favorite nursery rhymes or poems or whatever they were about Hickory Dickory Dock. Do you remember that one? About
0: yes.
1: Yeah. Hickory Dickory Dock. Two mice ran up the clock. The clock struck one, and the other escaped with minor injuries. Film at 11. There you go. Anyway. All right. Never mind.
0: Okay.
1: So how you doing over there?
0: Okay. Everything's okay. Everything's fine.
1: It's a little bit cooler. Is it better fishing weather?
0: Well, I guess so if I get a chance to go, but I never had a chance to go fishing. So.
1: Well, like I said before, you're off the hook.
0: Yeah, I'm off the hook. I forgot to put a bait on the hook, so that's why I'm off the hook.
1: There you go. Oh, my. So what have you been doing to keep busy here in this weather?
0: Well, I do all the housework here, do the outside work, cut the grass, take care of the garden. What else?
1: Are you for rent? Yay. I like you. That's good. That's very good.
0: Dinner now, so.
1: Yeah, I hear you. Well, do you have some birthdays for us?
0: Yes, we have a couple here.
1: Would you like a musical introduction?
0: Go right ahead.
1: Well, I bet you would, but instead of that, I'm going to play my harmonica. There you go. That's it.
0: You still need to get that thing tuned up.
1: I know, there's this one note. Yeah, that's... Well, that's one. There's a couple of them. Yeah, we'll work on that. That's it. All right, what you got for us there, sir?
0: Okay. For this week, Sandra Fate, happy birthday. Eddie Rodick, happy birthday. And my wife, Joyce Kovac, happy birthday to Joyce.
1: Oh, good for her. Happy birthday, Joyce. And you're not going to mention her age, are you?
0: Well, I could, but I'll just skip it.
1: I think the polite thing would be to skip it. Mm-hmm. Oh my goodness!
0: But I do have an advertisement here. So
1: well, let me before you do that, I have a couple to add here. Casey Malone, having a noted broadcaster, is having a birthday tomorrow, and of course, Joyce, you covered that. And Todd Beatty was a fellow who was an intern at the recording studio at the time when we did the Pan Ohio Polka Pals first souvenir album. So he's having a birthday this week. And also our friend Rick Popovich, that does the jazz sofa on WYSU-FM, having a birthday on Saturday. So those are the additional ones that I have to add. Now, time to talk about the SNPJ Lodge 643.
0: Yes, SNPJ Lodge 643. They're having their annual picnic Saturday, August the 8th, 2026, at Todd Park, Girard, Ohio, in a large pavilion from 1 p.m. to 4 p.m. Now, $5 includes food, snacks, and soft drinks. So if you pay $5 to come in, you'll get food, snacks, and soft drinks. But if you're a member of 643, it's free.
1: Oh.
0: And music is by Anthony Solkar and Wayne Goldberg.
1: Oh, boy, that's good. That's very good. And that's coming up in a couple weeks, so don't forget, right?
0: Yes.
1: That's right.
0: I think you've been there a couple times.
1: I have been.
0: Yeah.
1: Mm-hmm. And it's a delightful time. Good people, good friends, good music. But what more can you say? At a great price, too, right?
0: Right.
1: That's very good. Well, that's all I've got to say right now, Ray. And I thank you for your birthday report and your update on the SNPJ picnic coming up on August the 8th. Okay.
0: Now, thank you.
1: Now back to your regular duties. Okay. See you next week. Same time, same station.
0: Next week. Okay.
1: That's right. And how about a song from Ray right now? Yeah, that's right. This is Luddy's Polka, Ray Kovac.

Thank you, Ray. Musically there, that is Luddy's Polka on the Peppermint Polka Party at 13 away from 1 o'clock here. And by the way, that is on the Penn-Ohio Polka Pals 50th anniversary double CD. That's right. It's available still at Peppermint Records or from your neighborhood Penn-Ohio Polka Pal member. By the way, Bill told me that he will have CDs at a special deal at this coming SNPJ Penn-Ohio Polka Pal picnic next Sunday. So there you go. You might want to check that out. But in case you missed that, you can always give us a call at Peppermint and order your favorite polka. And you dial 330-783-2222. And there you go. So keep that number in mind. Peppermint at 330-783-2222. Operators are sitting down. But I used to say your rendezvous with Ramian Records. That's when we actually played records. Here's Bob Baskey and the boys, and the song is the Rendezvous Polka.

0: yes, so nicely done. Rendezvous Polka here. At about 19 away from 1 o'clock in Larry Walk's Happy Polka Land Show coming your way until 4 o'clock. That's right. 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Again, Di Lucia's gorgeous banquet hall, conveniently located on Elm Road in Warren, Ohio, will provide the perfect setting for that event. So whether it's at your place or theirs, remember, the phone number to call to start it all is 330-372-3813. That'll put you in touch with Bob Delmuti. And, of course, his staff is chomping at the bit to make your event even beyond your expectations. So that includes, of course, Catherine and Brother Greg and Michael and everybody up there at Di Lucia's. The phone number, keep it handy, 330-372-3813. Now, you know, you can do a little homework before you dial. And that's by visiting their website, which is www.dilucias.com, D-I-L-U-C-I-A-S.com. They also have a Facebook page, again, with all kinds of good info, all right? So remember, when it's delicious, the food is obviously from Di Lucia's. And when you want your guests to be delighted, call upon the experts at Di Lucia's. And, of course, they are booking for the rest of the year, the off-premise catering. And if you've got something coming up next year, don't miss that date. 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Reserve the time now while it's still available at 330-372-3813. That's Di Lucia's. And make sure you give them a call, okay? You will be glad you did. As we're making music and memories right here on AM 600 WRQX Radio. Last night, watching a great program about Johnny Cash. It makes me want to delve back into some of the country sounds. You know what I mean?
1: Don't look so sad.
0: How about that of Del Sinchak and the band here?

Thank you, Dale Sinchak there. And the song is a medley of songs by, first of all, For the Good Times, Kris Kristofferson, and then the Please Release Me and Let Me Go. That's right. Here we are about 11 minutes away from Larry Walk's Happy Polka Land radio show. And that, of course, is coming your way from 1 until 4 this afternoon right here on AM 600 WRQX Radio. And we hope that that you're having a good day today and stick around for all the wonderful music that's coming through the, through the afternoon with Larry Walk's Happy Polka Land Show. Our good friend Danny Kleinick and the boys here. And this is the holiday polka. No particular holiday in mind, I don't think. It doesn't matter. But as long as you're enjoying polka music, seems like a holiday.

Thanks, Danny. Danny Klanica. And that is called the Holiday Polka. And that is a song there from their last release. Then that would be the 52nd anniversary Penn, Ohio Polka Pal edition. And there you go with a little thing called the Holiday Polka. Well, they're having a good time down in Yukon, Pennsylvania. No doubt about it. And that will be the scene of the big retirement celebration for the, that's right, the DTO. And on their complimentary CD that they've released, this is one of the selections. This will take you a little bit beyond the polka side of the DTO. Song that he wrote for his wife. This is called My Rita Mine.

demonstrating the versatility of the DTO, you know. And there is a song that Joe wrote for his wife called My Rita Mine. Yeah, that's so nice. As and this reminder that that big celebration going on today in Yukon, Pennsylvania, at the Slovenian Club there. And don't forget, next Sunday, it's the 4th annual Penn Ohio Polka Pals big, big picnic at the SNPJ Farm in Kirtland, Ohio. Doors open at 2, the music from 3 to 7 by the Zolkas and the Rex Tenere Band.

Yeah, it's about time to say goodbye for today. We want to thank Tim Kamara for getting us started every Sunday at 10 o'clock with the voice of the CFU. And of course, for Larry Walk's Happy Pokerland Show coming up next, right? So till next week, same time, same station. Yeah, Gary Ramey's thanking you for being a part of the Peppermint Polka Party here on AM 600 WRQX Radio.

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good people. Welcome to the happy sounds of WRQX's Happy Penn, Ohio Polka Land for a Sunday afternoon. This is your happy polka pal, Larry Walk, inviting you to stay tuned for 3 hours of polka happiness. That's right, we'll be here to 4 o'clock on a Sunday afternoon. 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We continue to 4. 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

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Well, we're going to tell you all about that. But first, let's bring up the happy sounds of Norm Dombrowski and all the happy notes looking for a free.

0: Yes, looking for a sweetheart here on the Happy Polka Land Radio Show. 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
0: 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Next up, the Zolkas here on the Happy Polka Land Radio Show. And the Zolkas will be appearing for you next Sunday at the Pennohale Polka Pals Dance along with Rex Denary. And then the Zolkas will be, of course, taking a bus, of course, to the Illinois Polka Festival. And that will be along with Eddie Rodick in February the 5th through the 7th. That's right, it'll be a great time with Brian Petroski's, of course, partnership, taking a bus to that great event. And you can give Brian a call for more information at 412-979-1816. Here's the Zolkas, all in line.

the Zocas here on the Happy Polka Land Show. The Zocas, Bob, of course, along with, of course, Rex Tenere, will be performing next week. And that will be, of course, next Sunday, coming up for you at the annual SNPJ Farm in Kirkland, Ohio, sponsored by the Penn, Ohio Polka Pals. Music from 3 until 7 p.m. Now a word from the friendly folks from A to Z Plumbing. 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

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Repairs to old as well as new construction. 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A2Z have the video camera inspection. They inspect the drain, they find the problem, and they clear it up for you. That's right, plumbing, septic, heating, cooling, one-day bath. A2Z, yeah, they do it all, so give them a call. More happiness here on the Happy Polkaland Show. Next up, Ed Gutza, all the Polish Canadians here aboard Happy Polkaland. Only a minute, polka! 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

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More happiness for you here aboard Happy Polkaland, Leningamulka, and Chicago Push. Here aboard Happy Polkaland, let's bring up Lenny on the Happy Polkaland a radio show. It's going to be a great sound for you with Lenny. Hey there, Polish Lover Polka on a Sunday afternoon.

0: 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Hey there, Polish lover. 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
0: 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Let's bring up the Buffalo Touch. Where are you going, Mary?

the kitchen table, Mary left a note. Johnny started crying when he read the words she wrote. I'll always love you, Johnny. You broke my heart in two.

Yeah, where you going, Johnny? And of course, where you going, Mary? Here on the Happy Polkaland Radio Show. 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

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Let's continue with more happiness here on the Happy Polka Land Show. 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

0: 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That's 790 on your dial from 8 in the morning till 11. And then Sunday afternoon following Paragame, Gary Ramey. Yeah, right here at WRQX Radio from 1 until 4. Gary, of course, starts at 11. Once again, I see by the old clock on the wall, it's time to pause for station identification. But don't you dare touch that dial. We'll be right back. Chikaitse.
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0: is Jimmy Kay from Out Michigan Way reminding you you're tuned to Larry Walk, featuring the voice of the beautiful Diana Walk on a super polka weekend. Remember, polkas are the musical antidepressant. 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
1: 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Next up, Jim, we feature each week in memory of Diana's love and devotion to polka music. I know I'll never find another you.

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Well, we're going to continue with Frankie Liska, Blue Magic. This time on the vocals are going to be Stacy Morse. Here aboard Happy Polka Land, the happy sounds all come running to you.

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0: 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Legacy Tire received the Vindicator's Reader's Choice Award as the Gold Tire Dealer, the Gold Auto Repair Dealer, the Gold Oil and Lube Dealer, that's a Coins Lube Change Dealer, Legacy Tire at the corner of Mahoning and Hartford on Youngstown's west side. Next up, the Polka Bums from our Cleveland, Ohio. You got to see them in their performance at the Simply Slovak event, and they'll be back the month of August at Penguin City Brewery.

0: Oh, half of the hair aboard Happy Pokeland, the happy sounds of the Pokebums, yeah, ashes of love. And now we're from Penguin City Brewery, and of course the Pokebums will be coming to Penguin City Brewery in August for the Pickle Fest. Here's the details.
1: In heaven there is no beer.
0: The nostalgia of mills and factories, the camaraderie and friendship of old-time bars, all brought together at Penguin Brewery, East Federal Street, where your favorite beers are brewed right on the premises. Penguin City Beer is a crisp golden ale brewed with high-quality malt and hops, balancing the classic and the modern with the nod of Eastern European pilsners. That's right, meet your friends, make new friends, and the relaxing atmosphere of an old mill that's Penguin City, where they remind you pokas our happiness. That's Penguin City Brewing, East Federal Street in downtown Youngstown. Stop and relax anytime, as well as Polka Night for a polka dancing good time. As we mentioned, in August it will be the Pokebums. Yeah, before you at the Pickle Fest, stay tuned for all the details. Next up, the late great Marion Lush here on the Happy Poke Land Show. A Poke medley, yes, darling. The happy-go-lucky polka, red lips polka, $2 polka, Marion Lush.

0: played great Marian Lunch with a polka medley on the Happy Polka Land Show. And now a word from Kravitz Deli.
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0: 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Back to more happiness here on the Happy Polka Land Radio Show. Let's bring up another great sound here aboard Happy Polka Land. A happiness for you all the way. That's right. We'll be here till 4 o'clock on a Sunday afternoon. Next up, it's the Buffalo Touch here aboard Happy Polka Land. Let the good times roll.

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0: 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Well, we're going to continue with more happiness next up. Andy and all the Charltones here aboard Happy Polka Land, and Andy has a castle of dreams.

0: Andy and all the Trotones has a castle of dreams. Now a word from Rooley Brothers.
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0: in love with you here on the Happy Polka Land Show. Weather story, mostly, of course, sunny today with patchy smoke and expected high of 79 degrees. Patchy smoke tonight before 7 p.m., then mostly clear overnight of 55 degrees. Mostly sunny tomorrow, the high of 82 degrees. Outside of our studios, we're sitting at 77 degrees.
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0: 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More happiness for you here on the Happy Polka Land Show. Let's bring up the happy sounds of Kevin Altenburg, and we're not going home tonight.

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1: Let me introduce you to the area's most respected broadcaster, heard here in the Penn, Ohio area for over 49 years. It's your Polka Pal and Polka Gal. Welcome, Larry and Diana Walt.
2: Well, thank you very much, Keith. We certainly appreciate you bringing entertainment to the Penn, Ohio listening area. And I am your Happy Polka Pal, Larry Walk.
3: And your Happy Polka Gal, Diana Walk. And we're here on a special mission. Oh, my gosh. We're bringing up somebody who's a great vocalist. And he was with the Harmony Jacks back in the 70s and 80s.
2: Right. Right now, he's with another great band from Cleveland. Actually, two great bands. It's Jimmy Kaye along with
3: Ethnic Jazz.
2: And he also has a new four-piece combo that is out of this world, Jimmy Kaye.
3: And his mostly honky combo. And, oh, what a vocalist Jimmy Kaye is.
2: So here he is from out Cleveland town, formerly from Michigan. Here's Jimmy Kaye coming your way.

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0: 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Next up, let's bring up another great sound here aboard Happy Pokeland. This time around, it's going to be the happy sounds of Stash Kalanka here on the Happy Pokeland radio show. Stash Kalanka, next up, a great sound for you here aboard Happy Pokeland. And let's pick out a great selection for you to, of course, entertain you to I Love You Polka here on the Happy Pokeland radio show. The happy sounds of Happy Stan Stash Kalanka on a Sunday afternoon. Here's Stash getting up to the bandstand. Oh, he must be getting old, taking his time getting there. Well, let's bring up another great sound when Stash gets there then. Let's bring up a sound here aboard Happy Pokeland featuring the Windy City Brass here aboard Happy Pokeland. Now, I'll tell you what, it's going to be radio. Here is Stash Kalanka.

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1: Oh yeah, that's right. 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A2Z Plumbing, Septic, Heating, Cooling, One Day Bath. 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Next up, the Polka Bums from our Cleveland, Ohio way will be coming to Penguin City Brewery. Oh, somewhere around mid-August. We'll give you the details for the Pickle Fest when the date approaches. Of course, you got to hear this great band at Simply Slavic. Here they are.

0: 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Now a word from Rudy Brothers.
1: Hello, polka fans. 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
0: 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You're in tune to the Happy Polka Land radio show. Happiness for you all the way. That's right. We'll be here until 4 o'clock.

our Polsky bulletin board tomorrow. It will be, of course, the Canfield Gazebo featuring Rex Tenney from 7 until 8:30. And then on Thursday, we will move on to the Ramsey Pavilion in McDonald, Ohio. A grand time will be had by all. Next Sunday, the Pennahoe Polka Pals annual summer picnic taking place at the SNPJ Farm on Heath Road, Kirkland, Ohio, featuring the Zocas along with Rex Tenney. Coming up for you, also it will be Serbian Picnic Day, the 26th, from noon until 8 p.m., Holy Trinity Serbian Orthodox Church. And there will be a Parton Polka Fest for you, August the 2nd, the Don Versus Dictonia, the Betty Bloodshot, and the Crusade, and the Polka Fest.

0: another great sound featuring Eddie Jima, the Tickling Concertina, here on the Happy Polkaland Show. 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Once again, I see by the old clock on the wall, it's time to pause for station identification, but don't you dare touch that dial. We'll be right back. 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

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Next up, Matt Fischeluski and all the Polka Jets, Take Me Baby Polka.

Yeah, Mud Vasilevski and all of the polka set on the Happy Polka Land radio show. 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Next up, here aboard Happy Polka Land, let's bring up another great sound, Eddie Blaszczak and all the versatile versatones. Who the hell is Johnny?

0: Who the hell is Johnny with the happy sounds of Eddie Blazonczyk and all the versatile versatones? 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
0: 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Frankie Liska, Blue Magic, and Who Needs You Polka.

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0: Roscoe's Phil Street on Youngstown's west side. Your parents and grandparents have dealt there, and you too can too. The same freshest in chicken, the freshest in poultry, the freshest in kielbasa, and other items too. Roscoe's Poultry, Still Street on Youngstown's west side. Revised hours are Mondays and Saturdays, 8 in the morning till noon. Balance of the week, Tuesdays through Fridays, 8 in the morning till 2. Roscoe's Poultry on Still Street on Youngstown's west side. Next up, Dick Tatey, that new CD that Dick put out to honor his retirement. Here's Dick Tatey, They Always in the Way.

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0: 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And now a word from the meeting place.
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0: Jamaica's and all the Harmony Stars and Hey Pretty Girl Polka. 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

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Happiness for you all the way, that's right, until 4 o'clock each and every, of course, Saturday. And of course, we come your way on WRQX Radio, and that is, of course, each and every Saturday morning from 8 until 4. And here, WRQX Radio, we follow, of course, Gary Ramey and his great show that starts at 11. Next up, the late, great Marian Nash, and she looks real good to me.

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Jack, a great medley for you here on the Happy Polkaland radio show. Let's take a look at our Polsky bulletin board. Well, coming up for you, it will be at the Canfield Gazebo, and that will be tomorrow, Monday the 20th, from 7 to 8:30 p.m. Rex Tenary for your entertainment, and then Rex moves on to McDonald at the Ramsey Pavilion on Thursday. Again, same hours, 7 until 8:30 p.m. Next Sunday, the Penn Ohio Polka Pals have their annual summer picnic, and that will be the SNPJ Farm on Hearth Road in Kirkland, Ohio. Music 3 till 7 p.m. Rex Tenary and the Zocals providing the entertainment. Serbian Picnic Day will be Sunday, July the 26th at the Serbian Orthodox Hall on Laird Avenue on Youngstown's west side. The Barrington Polka Festival will take place on Sunday, August the 2nd from 11 a.m. till 8 p.m. at the Fireman's Field on Barton Blaine Road, St. Clairsville, Ohio. Free admission, there will be a Buddha for donations. Three great bands, the Dinah vs. Stick, Tone Airs, Eddie Big Eye and Crusade, and the Polka Family. August the 8th from 1 until 4 p.m., the SNPJ Girard will feature a picnic at Todd Park, the Lars Pavilion, music by Anthony Skokar and Wayne Goble. And, of course, you can please have a great time. Also coming up for you, Eddie Rodick, along with, the Zocas will be taking a bus that will be to the Big Polka Festival coming up in Illinois. Grand Pedroski's, of course, bus will be going out that way. Pickup points, that's right, will be here in the Youngstown area. So you can give him a call for information. The cost is $425 per person based on double occupancy. There you go, 412-979-1816. These dates from our Polsky Bulletin Board.

0: people, once again, all too soon, I see by the old clock on the wall, it's time to leave the sounds of Happy Parkland for another Sunday afternoon. Happy Parkland's produced exclusively for WRQX Radio by George Lesnansky, comes to you live from our Parkland studios, featuring the happiest and recorded polka music. This is your Happy Polka pal, Larry Walk, wishing God will guide you till we meet again. June Dubla, have a good day and have a super week. Diana, Pops, and Susie, when each of you left me, you each took a big part of my heart with you. I love and miss each and every one of you. I look forward to the day we will be together for eternity. This is your Happy Polka pal, Larry Walk, thanking you for tuning in on this Sunday afternoon. 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

0: rising from the heart of the swamp, a beacon of truth is casting its light. 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
1: 844-484-3872, 844-4-THE-USA. That's the way to join us today. From coast to coast, from sea to shining sea, the left is going absolutely ballistic that the president intends to address the nation from the White House tomorrow night and talk about election integrity. Why are they so upset?
2: The world and around the nation are anticipating your big announcement on Thursday night regarding election machines and integrity. Can you give us sort of a sneak peek about what to expect and tell
3: people? Well, I'd rather save it. It will concern that subject, and we'll have a couple of other things to
2: say. Why should people watch, though?
3: But I'd rather save it, but it's really big news. It's really, really big news. And our country has to shape up. But this, what we're going to be talking about Thursday is, it doesn't get bigger, because without free and fair elections, you don't have a country. We'll be discussing other things too, but it's going to be a very big announcement.
1: It's going to be a big one, the president announces. It's really big news. It doesn't get bigger, meaning the president is going to bring some staggering evidence along with him as he gives this address to the nation tomorrow night, 9 p.m. Eastern time. And we are already seeing panic everywhere. Why are you panicking? So these lefties, let's pretend this was a good faith conversation. Of course it's not. But let's pretend for a moment it was a good faith conversation. Wouldn't you be so encouraged that we have a president who is dialed in on election integrity? Wouldn't you be so thankful that the president is safeguarding us against either foreign or domestic election interference? Wouldn't you be so grateful that the president is setting the stage for a fair contest, a fair fight, so that you can earn elections the old-fashioned way, by earning actual American votes? Wouldn't you be enthralled by that if you were playing by the rules? Well, yeah, that's the point. If you were playing by the rules, this wouldn't bug you. You'd be elated. You'd be enthusiastically dialing in to see this and say, what are we tuning in here? Like, what do we got, Mr. President? Lay it on us. But that's not the reaction. The left is in an all-out panic right now. I'm watching over on Ms. Now and CNN and all these other establishment outlets claims, the president's ridiculous claims about election interference. Hold on. You know, the left has made endless claims about election interference. It's just only when Democrats lose elections, they claim that the result was rigged. That's routinely. Every presidential election this century where a Republican won, Democrats have claimed the result was rigged. They're very worried about it when their people lose. When our people win, oh, it's rigged. It's rigged. When the good guy wins, it's rigged. And in fact, I want to take you to a post by David Axelrod. David Axelrod is one of the top Obama lieutenants. Helped engineer Barack Obama's political career. He was with him very, very early on in his ascent into Democrat and American politics. And David Axelrod was whining last night on X about the fact that the president may appear alongside a couple of top officials in the administration, the director of national intelligence, the FBI director, the CIA director, and perhaps the Department of Homeland Security secretary. That would be Bill Pulte and Kash Patel, as well as Mark Wayne Mullen and John Ratcliffe. Have all four of them appeared? Now, we don't know that all four of them will appear. That's what the speculation is. They may appear alongside the president for this. And if they do, this is the way David Axelrod describes it. He said, if the president really trots out Pulte, Patel, and a crew of political apparatchiks posing as intel experts on Thursday night to announce they've uncovered evidence of foul play in 2020, it'll only heighten fears that he will claim an emergency down the line and claim extraordinary Fed power over elections. If so, and there are plenty of other signs of manipulation brewing, the most important battles of the midterms may be in the courts. And what is David Axelrod saying? Axelrod is contending that the people who run our intelligence agencies right now are, quote, posing as intel experts, posing as a, what? Help me out with this. Is the FBI director posing as an intel expert? I'm pretty sure the FBI director has some of the nation's most important intelligence in front of him. How would he be posing as an intel expert? The CIA director, John Ratcliffe, he's posing. He's the head of the Central Intelligence Agency. The director of National Intelligence, Bill Pulte, is not posing as an intel expert. This is not like the endless parade of phony intel experts who put a letter together and claim that Joe Biden's laptop was Russian disinformation, and then the media dutifully carried that water in order to spread that disinformation. That's not what we're talking about. We're talking about people who were brought in to clean up that intel community, to clean up the corruption, to get rid of the lies, to stop the political attacks. That's what Kash Patel and Bill Pulte and John Ratcliffe, and then in his capacity as the head of Department of Homeland Security, as presumably if he's a part of this, Mark Wayne Mullen, this is what they're tasked with. This is what President Trump was elected on. Clean this up. No more political attacks. Fix the system and bring accountability. Go prosecute legitimately the bad guys who subverted the power of our federal government in order to go after their political opponents, President Trump and the people around him and his voters. So if we get a team of good guys who actually have access to the nation's secrets surrounding the president on Thursday, giving us an important update on the state of America's elections, that's a good thing. That is what we call maximum transparency. David Axelrod is construing it as a political attack. Now, need I remind you who the top officials in those positions were for Obama? Who is the DNI under Barack Obama? It was James Clapper. Who is the head of the CIA under Barack Obama? That was John Brennan. Who is the head of the FBI under Barack Hussein Obama? That was James Comey. So you're telling me that you'd rather have Comey, Brennan, and Clapper than Patel, Ratcliffe, and Pulte? Okay, that's crazy. That's absolutely crazy. So in other words, what Axelrod is doing here is he's projecting. Brennan, Clapper, and Comey stand very credibly accused of manipulating the powers of the federal government to go after Obama's political opponents, drafting a phony intelligence community assessment, claiming that Donald Trump, remember this claim, stole the 2016 election in concert with Russia, that the Steele dossier was somehow real, when of course it wasn't. That's what those three did. Spare us your lectures, Axelrod. This is projection. It's projection. It's exactly what the left did. So in order to cover it up, they project it onto their political opponents. It's another thing, too. It's salting the earth. David Axelrod is salting the earth. He's not alone. There's a bunch of these lefties, but he's just doing it very succinctly, so I'm using him as an example. Salting the earth ahead of the midterms. If the Democrats lose more in the midterms, if, in other words, if the Republicans pick up more seats in both the House and the Senate coming out of these midterms, which is a possibility, especially given the craziness of the Democrat Party's slate and the success that the president's agenda has had, whether or not Congress has been a part of all of it the whole time, many Americans do think the president needs backup. So if Republicans pick up seats in the House and the Senate this year, David Axelrod stands ready, alongside a bunch of his left-wing lunatic friends, to claim that the election was rigged. Do you hear what's happening? So the president's set to give a speech on election integrity on Thursday, and Democrats are recasting it as an attempt to rig the midterm elections. They're saying it with a straight face to try and mislead the American public and convince them yet again of a lie. A dangerous one, to be clear. A dangerous one, especially when David Axelrod's party has a lot of people voting for it who have an assassination fetish. There's an assassination culture on the left, and we've seen that play out, unfortunately, with a lot of aggression. Stop lying to these people. If you cared at all about the stability of our country, you would stop lying about this subject, and yet they don't. They just keep lying. Because the only principle is power. There's nothing else. It's not about telling the truth. It's not about great outcomes for the American people. It's not about making your life more affordable or securing your borders or keeping us out of foreign conflicts or bringing peace to the world. It's not about any of those things. At its core, it's about power. It always is. And if you understand that, and no doubt most in this audience do, but when you understand that, every single one of these chaotic stories makes sense. Why did they take out that guy in Maine, Graham Plattner? Why did they take him out? I thought he was a Democrat in good standing. They took him out because he was an impediment to the party's power. That's why. He's done for. Why did they take out Eric Swalwell? Impediment to the party's power. That's why. Why are they going to primary John Fetterman in Pennsylvania? Impediment to the party's power. That's why. Why do they meddle with elections at all? For power. Why do they accuse the other side of meddling with elections when the evidence is all that the left is doing it? For power. Why do they remove Donald Trump from ballots in places like Maine and Colorado to preclude the voters from even having the... For power. It's the easiest way to understand this. It's just a power play. No other principles at stake. They don't care. Now, they'll invoke your principles as a justification for their power grab. That's why they have to lie about it. Don't you believe in election integrity? Look what Trump is doing. He's rigging elections. We should fight for election integrity. They exploit your decency, your morals, in attempt to blackmail you into compliance. Don't fall for it. So the president this Thursday is going to announce something meaningful. I fully expect that. The extent of it, we have to await it. I'm not going to believe Ms. Now and all these other ridiculous networks that are making things up as we go. I'll believe it when it comes out of the mouth of the president of the United States. But I eagerly anticipate it. And the fact that the left is freaking out about it at new volumes means that he is directly over the target. More ahead on The Vince Show.
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1: Yeah, the projection that the left does is on display yet again today as Todd Blanche is seated for his confirmation hearing. I told you earlier this week this is going to be a mess because Democrats are going to do everything they can to muddy him up, to prevent him from becoming the full-time attorney general, which, again, is a demonstration of the fact that he's well over the target. Todd Blanche has absolutely earned this job in a full capacity. It's enough having him there as the acting attorney general. Let's get him in now as the full-time attorney general. That's going to be really important to do. But these Democrats are fighting tooth and nail to stop him, including suggesting that somehow this current Justice Department is a political weapon against their opponents. Senator Eric Schmidt, who is great, from the dais today, had to comment on that and said, wait a second, hold on. Did you say it was this Justice Department that is weaponized? I'm sorry, I lived through different history here. Listen to this.
26: I heard one of my colleagues say that this is the most troubled Department of Justice in history. I happen to live through the previous administration where you had a Department of Justice completely weaponized against political opponents. They tried to throw their chief political opponent in jail, ruin his family's lives. You were his lawyer to see some. I was with you in a courtroom in New York to witness that defense in one of those cases. Were aimed against Catholics in this country who happened to attend a traditional Catholic Latin Mass. Went after parents under the Patriot Act for showing up to school board meetings to object to critical race theory or the masking of their kids. We live through Jack Smith, and the chairman has just revealed new revelations, of course, that he was reading text messages. By the way, Jack Smith testified under oath he didn't do that. He testified that they just had the phone logs. We know that's not true now. Jack Smith should be subject to prosecution for lying to Congress.
1: Yes.
26: So this weaponization, let's draw a distinction. When you go after your political opponents, that is a weaponization. When you hold people accountable who weaponize the justice system, that's not the same thing.
1: That's justice. That's justice. Thank you to Senator Schmidt for laying out the details. And he's right about the Jack Smith thing, too. So Jack Smith, you'll remember, is an unconstitutional special counsel. Judge Eileen Cannon down in Florida said, this guy is not a constitutional special counsel. Everything about this whole attack on President Trump is both illegitimate and absurd. He should not be in this role. Unconstitutional. And his entire case gets thrown out as a result, even though he orchestrated the raid at Mar-a-Lago and going after President Trump, accusing a former president of the United States of stealing classified documents. The whole thing was crazy. He went after the president. And in the process, he was also going after sitting members of Congress. We now know, thanks to Senator Chuck Grassley, who released this information yesterday, that Jack Smith obtained

0: picking up all of these text messages, including the contents of them, and this information is just coming out right now, in the last 24 hours. And it's not just that he was gathering all this information. You heard Eric Schmidt say it, too. He then subsequently lied to Congress in December of last year in testimony before Congress. He lied about this. He was asked directly, were you sweeping up the content of text messages? He said, nope, never heard of it. I would never do such a thing. He definitely did do such a thing. I've got the details on it and why Eric Schmidt is right. That guy should be prosecuted for justice. More ahead on The Vince Show.
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15: If I were to ask you what makes for a good night's sleep, you'd probably say a dark, quiet room, not too many things on your mind. But every night when you go to get some Z's, how often do you really think about the temperature in your bedroom? Temperature may be one of the most underappreciated factors in sleep. That's according to the Senior Vice President of Research and Scientific Affairs at the National Sleep Foundation. We often hear about lights and screens and stress, but even modest changes in temperature and airflow can influence both how quickly you fall asleep and how deeply you stay asleep. Most experts will recommend a room temperature of 60 to 67 degrees Fahrenheit. You might also experiment with your sheets and what you actually wear to bed. Play around a bit and see what improves your sleep. You might be delightfully surprised.

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16: 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There are four of them. Number one, nutrition. The Mediterranean diet really is the gold standard. Number two, exercise. You should be getting 150 minutes of moderate intensity exercise or 75 minutes of vigorous intensity exercise every week, plus strength training and stretching. Number three, sleep. Sleep is when your body and your brain repair themselves. You should be getting 7 to 9 hours a night. And finally, number four, often gets forgotten, socialization. It's not a bonus. 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I'm Dr. Sanjay Gupta, helping you live a better life.
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0: We've also got some breaking news out of the Vermont Senate race. I'm sorry, the Maine Senate race. Vermont, I think Sanders. It's kind of Sanders' race. The Maine Senate race, where I got news for you. Graham Plattner might have been the right pick. You guys will see when I play some clips from their debate that happened yesterday. Plus, hopefully, God willing, we'll talk a little bit about the Odyssey as well, which is coming out, and is just all sorts of nutso stuff happening around that movie, which will be very entertaining for all of you to watch. And we've got Ruben Gallego, known family man, busted with sleeping with his own staff. That's crazy, considering he was best friends with Eric Swalwell. It's always the people you most expect. All that to come on the show, but we'll start with the big news, which is Trump's speech from the White House last night on election integrity. And it was a very interesting speech because it was not actually the typical Trump bombast that you may have expected when it comes to election integrity. This was not, I think, so much political signaling as it was a genuine effort to try to start fixing America's clearly broken election system. I'll give you some top line takeaways that I had, and then I'll share with you some of what I think are the most meaningful clips. But the top line thing is that Trump said that our election data has been stolen or bought and compromised by the Chinese, dating back to the Obama years, but really since 2018. There's a really robust effort by the Chinese to get a hold of our election data, include social security numbers, all sorts of information about American citizens. And there is a widespread cover-up by the Biden's Department of Justice and the deep state, who would not turn over that information to anyone who would have done something about it. So they were happy it was going on. Maybe they encouraged it to go on. They certainly didn't care that it was going on. And the networks refuse to cover all this stuff. There's also lots of details about foreign interference in elections as well, such as evidence that Maduro really did rig the Venezuelan elections. We all knew that was the case, but now we have stronger evidence to point to that. And he calls out country after country after country, including Russia, but calling out China in particular is very intense because Trump really does try to avoid calling out China directly. He thinks that the best way to deal with them diplomatically is to treat them like they're big shots and then to fight hard through back channels, through secondary consequences for them by taxing, tariffing, bombing any of their allies, and then talking nicely about China. And largely it's been a pretty good strategy, I have to admit. As a China hawk, I kind of like what he does. But he called out all sorts of people like Barack Obama, noting that there's, I think, over a quarter of a million non-citizens on federal voter rolls. Shout out California. And he even pointed out that Trump was trying to have an online campaign to get Trump to resign during his first administration. Pay, play, and cheat was the quote. So shocking vulnerabilities, massive data that has been released by Trump's Department of Homeland Security. Mark Wade Mullen will testify today, if he's not testifying already, on this stuff. And that's the main takeaways from it. Now, did he show that the 2020 election truly was rigged? I don't think that's what he showed. I don't think that's what he said he showed. And I think that maybe he would like to show that. And it certainly makes you deeply concerned about our election security, because we all know it's way too complicated the way we do elections. It's too varied. There's too many fail points, points where things can fall off the rails. And this is incredibly important to President Trump, who genuinely believes, as I wrote extensively in Breaking the Law, genuinely believe the 2020 election was stolen. He's not just doing this for political gains. He's saying this because he believes it's true, and he believes his life got immeasurably worse after that happened, not to mention all the people that got wrapped up in all the J6 stuff, which, again, I not like J6, but the over-prosecution, the targeting of normal Americans simply because they knew something wasn't right, that Joe Biden, who was cadaverous at the time, got the record level of votes in American history, and no one has even come close. So everyone knows there's something up. We know what it was. We didn't really get the exact answer yesterday, but I do think that Trump was very clear that this is showing massive vulnerabilities, not proving the election was rigged, but he showed there were massive vulnerabilities, and we need a robust nationwide effort to try to fix them. And it starts with, drum roll please, the Save America Act, which is sort of unrelated to the stuff that Trump revealed yesterday. But the most important thing that Trump had to say is that let's just start with people bringing IDs to the polls. Let's start making sure people are registered citizens when they go to vote. Of course, this is logical. This is important. This is necessary. But again, you see the media, if they covered it all, you see Democrats, if they bothered to mention it at all, did not note that, yeah, he's onto something here. We don't want the Chinese getting our election data. We don't want the Russians interfering. We don't want any sort of third world country coming in and trying to take advantage of us. We don't want to get manipulated by foreign countries. And we really should be concerned about election fraud. I'll tell you, Democrats were very concerned about election fraud prior to 2020. And I was concerned about election fraud dating back before 2016 on my SiriusXM show. I used to do shows when I was only on the weekends. I would do shows on election fraud and election integrity because we have enough examples of elections being rigged to know that there are problems. And once you establish there are problems, then it becomes imperative on a democracy, if you want to care about our democracy, that we fix all of them as much as possible. And that's what Trump did. He started getting the ball rolling on that. So will this be not far enough for some people? Sure. Will it be way too far for others? Yes. And I've got some examples of that. People calling for his impeachment, people freaking out online. All that's performative. It was clear what he was doing. He was proving there was massive vulnerabilities, massive places where people could interfere, and proposing a very simple and obvious start to fixing the problem, which is the Save America Act. All right, let's get through some of the most important cuts, and we'll start with cut 22, please, gentlemen.
1: Hundreds of millions of U.S. voter files are in the hands of foreign governments. Our machines and ballot counting systems are exposed to hacking and manipulation and corruption. China and other countries have been trying to meddle in our elections. Evidence of fraud has been buried. Hundreds of thousands of non-citizens and dead people are listed and active on the voter rolls. And yet we still have elections with no voter ID, no proof of citizenship, and tens of millions of ballots floating aimlessly through the mail.
0: That sets up very well what's happening. That sets up what is the central contention, is that our data has been vulnerable to the Chinese. No one should want that sort of thing. Everyone should be very concerned about the numbers that he puts out. And this was a cut that I thought was really, really interesting, which is that the Chinese wanted him to resign and were trying to push him to actually not only lose the next election, but try to resign. Let's play cut 23, please.
1: China engaged in other election-related activities to undermine my first administration and our 2020 campaign. They did not want, and they just didn't want it. They fought like hell not to have it Donald Trump to win, and for good reason. As the documents we are releasing show, CIA reporting explicitly stated, and I quote, in mid-2018, the Chinese Communist Party's policy was to leverage all domestic and foreign elements that were opposed to the U.S. president in an effort to reduce the U.S. president's votes and make him resign or prevent his reelection. Isn't that nice?
0: Not very nice. We don't want foreign interference in our elections. We don't want people like the Chinese government interfering in anything that we're doing, and especially if they're trying to force our president out. This should be an outrage to all Americans, and I'll tell you what the explanation would be if this was happening to a Democrat president. All of the Democrats who were elected would be out there on national TV saying this is nonpartisan. And any Republican who is standing in the way of what we're trying to accomplish now is not a patriot and is a puppet of China or Russia or whoever were the manipulators. So I think Trump's off to a good start here, trying to do something productive. But will the Republicans have his back and pass the Save America Act? More on that when we come back on the Alex Marlowe Show.
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0: I think a lot of people are just super incompetent. So always consider that as a explanation for what's really going on when our government fails us. This was pretty clear evidence of voter fraud in Michigan that Trump highlighted. Cut 27, please, gentlemen.
1: In 2020, Michigan State Police raided a Democrat Get Out the Vote organization, corrupt group in Muskegon. And we're so concerned by what they found. They were just so concerned. They couldn't believe it, actually, that they contacted the FBI in Detroit. The documents state that some canvassers admitted to FBI agents that they signed voter registration forms in other people's names, submitted fraudulent registration for people who did not exist, and received gift cards tied to their number of applications that they produced. Yet the Biden Department of Justice slow-walked the investigation and killed it.
0: It's a remarkable thing. This is clear voter fraud. The Biden Biden Department of Justice killed investigations. This is one of the reasons why I wrote Breaking the Law, to understand that we are going to be feeling the effects of the corruption of Biden's DOJ for a long time. This is an organization of over 100,000 people. There is a lot of people to root out. You can't fire all the bad guys. You fire a lot of people at the top. There's a lot of people in there that would have been perhaps going about this business, trying to kill legitimate investigations, and then they could still be in there now. They could, and their effects could have an impact without it actually reaching whoever their bosses are. If those bosses are vetted and approved by Trump, we don't really know entirely what's going on, and that's why we need thorough audits of everyone in our government. Everyone needs to justify their employment if they're working in our government, given just the state of things. This is should be deeply concerned to everyone, but most of the media wouldn't have shared this with their audience. A lot of the major networks didn't carry it at all. I know even places like Fox were very scant coverage in some of their news shows. I was told the morning show didn't cover this very much, if at all. It's one of these things where the reason why a lot of these networks won't cover this is because they don't want to air false claims about election integrity. There are no false claims that were made yesterday, period. He's a president of the United States. He should have a mandate to be able to speak to the public when he feels like it. And it is of note. It is the newsiest thing of the moment when that's happening. But this whole false notion that it's the Democrats who have any sort of moral authority on election integrity, after for 4 years we were told the Russians rigged the 2016 election without a modicum of evidence. They spent $130,000 on Facebook ads. And we were told, all of us who worked tirelessly for a populist nationalist Republican Party, people who completed one of the greatest revolutions culturally, ideologically, politically that we've seen in this country, that all of us were just Russian stooges. And that's how the media treated all of us for 4 years and beyond. Some people, like that pencil neck Adam Schiff, is still stuck to it. Remarkable. I want to conclude the Trump portion of this with this cut. This is what it's all about. It's about the Save America Act. Let us play cut 29, please.
1: Congress must pass the Save America Act. How easy is that to do unless you want to cheat? The only reason you wouldn't do it is you want to cheat because your policies are so bad and your candidates are so pathetic that you can't get away or can't get elected any other way. This landmark bill requires that all voters must show photo voter ID. How simple is that?
0: It's that simple. And if you don't want it, it means you want to cheat. And that's the bottom line here. That's the message that I think people need to hear loud and clear, is that there's no reason to not have a voter ID. There's no reason to not have proof of citizenship unless you want to cheat. There's no reason to send out ballots to people who you know are ineligible to vote, as they do in California, unless you want to cheat. That's what's going on. Trump's fighting back, and good for him. We'll be right back.

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16: And what you're hearing from the president and from this administration is not true. They're making things up. I will shoot straight with all of you. We'll tell you what's happening and what is not. But the lies and the misinformation and the disinformation, the distortions coming from the president, from this White House, their cherry-picked intelligence, their select releases of information are designed to do one thing and one thing only. Create this notion that elections were stolen.
17: What's happening with this guy is he's saying he's lying without citing any lies, and he's saying that Trump wants to rig the 2026 election.

0: saying he doesn't want Americans to vote by suggesting that people have to bring IDs. No, he wants Americans to vote. He wants to have election integrity. This is essential to the future of our country. The fact that no one can cross the aisle on this is just shocking to me. Gavin Newsom was out there. He had a hat on, so he must have not done his quaff all good. But he had the handheld cell phone video. Outraged. You guys shocked by that? He was outraged by President Trump's speech. Calls for impeachment are piling up. Yeah, Gavin Newsom wants the 25th Amendment. I won't play the clip, but he wants the 25th Amendment evoked on Trump because Trump wants to clean up our election rolls. It's just, it's very depressing. This is depressing. It's so uncivilized. Here's Cory Spartacus Booker. Never met a stand he couldn't take. Let's play cut 18.
1: Donald Trump's speech was full of outright lies, dangerous disinformation, and yet again, his attempts to undermine and subvert our democracy. Now he knows he's headed toward midterm losses, and his only hope is to undermine the validity and trust in our elections. Don't let him do it. We have work to do against a desperate president that's willing to do whatever it takes to try to stop us from voting and participating. We will fight. He will lose. The people will win.
0: I've said it before. I'll say it 1,000 times that this is the same party that told us the 2016 election was rigged for 4+ years. And then they're acting like our election system is perfect, which it is not. Start with that premise. We have an imperfect election system. And so where are the vulnerabilities? Let's identify them. Let's start fixing them. And we know one of them is that you need an ID to get to the Obama library, but you don't need an ID to vote in an American election. That's insane to me, particularly with an open borders. But that is how the Democrats ensure their victory. They want this so they can cheat. It's very clear. They want this because their candidates are so unappealing. Their values are terrible. They've got socialists who also want an open border, which is impossible. And the establishment just beclowns themselves every single day. The latest example is Arizona Democrat Senator Ruben Gallego, who I think is going to have to resign for this. He's also a 2028 candidate, but it had been revealed that he had, I'll say allegedly for the sake of things, but there's not really a lot of denials going on. He had sexual relationships with at least 2 staffers. So he's a married person. Recall, he left his first wife while she was 9 months pregnant for a much younger woman. And according to multiple sources telling the New York Post that he had admitted the relationships, by the way, others had confirmed them. But this is while he was unmarried at the time, but he's involved with people, women, at least one of them in her 20s, while he's their boss. In a post-Me Too world, how could you have someone who's in the Senate, supposed to be the most important, the most contemplative, the most, whatever the phrase is, deliberative body in the world. This is supposed to be the most sophisticated group of people that we've got, representatives of our entire country. And he's preying on the staff? There's no one else? And he was best friends with Eric Swalwell, who the Democrats took out for the exact same type of behavior. I was perusing Ruben Gallego's socials after this because I got to admit, this is he's such a dirtbag and everyone knows it. Play this cut, guys. This is cut 21 that I found.
2: What I have found, especially in my, you know, 3 times my kids are born, especially recently, you know, that I'm important in terms of maternal health, too. And
0: okay, pause. First of all, the optics is that he's holding up his child like a prop. And this is a big decision for an influencer. It's a not everyone puts their kids out there. You guys can't find one picture of my kids. Not to say I never do it. I understand why people do it. It makes you relatable. But you put the children up there, it does look like a prop, doesn't it? And so he's got the kid, he's holding up the kid. And I wonder if this is the kid where he left the mama right before she gave birth. Because he's got 2 of them. I wonder which one is which. Go on.
2: My baby's at the easiest time. My first, my second baby, Isla, came in the middle of my very competitive Senate campaign. And imagine how ticked off my campaign was when I said, I know this is an important campaign, but I need to be at home with my wife.
0: Is that the most insane thing you've ever heard? The campaign, what it's ticked off? It was ticked off that he was having a baby? And the wife was pregnant, presumably, for 9 months, at least 8 months. So this wasn't a secret. Can you imagine how ticked off the campaign was that he had to bring a child into this world? Any Republican, any conservative, that would have been a blessing. That would have made you instantly more charismatic if you brought a new child in the world. Imagine how ticked off my campaign was. I was so busy running for Senate, I didn't have time to be a father. But now that there's a camera on, let me grab this baby, hold him right up. They're all losers. They're all freaks. And I got to tell you guys something. So we were talking a lot about this in the run-up to the show today with the staff. There may have been a mistake made in Maine. Graham Plattner might have been their best candidate. There was a debate yesterday in Maine, and the audio, the clips are surreal. I'll play some of them momentarily. But just know that the way they structured the thing, it was clearly some sort of an open enrollment type period. I don't know what qualifications you had to get in this debate stage. But they only did four at a time, so there were multiple waves. There were different heats, like at one of my kids' swim meets for the debate. And there were some truly unique moments. We'll say unique. Let's start with an introduction to Ashley, quote-unquote, Webb, who is a candidate from Maine. We'll start with cut nine, please.
3: Ashley Webb, what qualifications do you have to serve in the U.S. Senate?
4: Oh, I ran for office several times. Didn't win, but I did run. And then I'm a songwriter, and then I write my own books. And then I suppose my transparency, I wouldn't lie to the people, and I wouldn't deceive the people like we're being deceived right now. Like,
0: this is their best candidate that, in fact, I've ever seen. Ashley, quote-unquote, Webb, is a man, a large man, obviously. This is one where the expression passing, you may have heard that expression, this individual is not passing and is impersonating a woman, so a liar, naturally a liar, and states that his qualifications to run, be a senator from state of Maine, beat Susan Collins, is that he writes his own songs, his own books, and he's ran before, but never won. So, okay, that's it. Yeah, maybe that's it. Maybe that's a better candidate than Plattner. Let's continue. Let's go do more of Ashley. Cut 10, please.
5: You just said you're for Medicare for all. Is everyone on this panel? Dan, no?
6: Yeah. I mean, okay.
7: It's incredible.
5: Just checking. Just checking. That's 8 for 8 with the candidates tonight.
7: So amazing.
4: I'm actually on Medicare.
5: Oh, okay.
0: Okay. What do we do with that information? No one knows. That's great. It's like saying that if someone said, do you want cheeseburgers for all? And then I say, I actually ate 2 cheeseburgers yesterday. Well, it's not really the answer. But that's thank you for chiming in. Good on your feet. You got to be good on your feet to be in the Senate. Come up with those bangers. Unrehearsed. Just on the spot. That's the type of comedic timing. That on your feet thinking. Imagine how capable that guy would be in a Senate hearing. All right, we got more Ashley, 11.
4: With the trans community, like, we're being dehumanized. They say that we want to hurt people. I don't want to hurt anybody. I just want to use the bathroom. If they want me to use the men's room, I will, but I don't want to be assaulted.
0: Now, that is a good point. I never thought of it that way. And that is, we ogres here, conservative movement, people who want men to be men, women to be women, women to be able to have their own youth sports. We don't want people who are gender confused and mentally ill to use the bathroom. That's been our big crusade, is that we don't want them to be able to relieve themselves. And I had never seen it quite that way until Ashley illuminated it to me. Can we try that one more time just in case?
8: This was a legitimate 25th.
4: With the trans community, like, we're being dehumanized. They say that we want to hurt people. I don't want to hurt anybody. I just want to use the bathroom. If they want me to use the men's room, I will, but I don't want to be assaulted.
0: Well, we don't really want you to use either now. That's part of the confusion. Like, I don't know if I want him in the men's room either. Like, I'm kind of lost here. See, this is what they do, is they confuse you. And then I don't know which bathroom is the appropriate bathroom now for someone like Ashley. But it just reminds you of the part where Ashley said he writes his own books. He doesn't, though, however, use an accurate representation of himself on the books. This is a pretty amazing thing from the Daily Mail that they got. The transgender Democrat who wants to be U.S. Senator wants people to use a very flattering image on his autobiography. Ashley used a image generated by artificial intelligence of a young woman to promote her memoir, his memoir. See, this is the confusion. I am Ashley. Are we able to pull it up, guys, or is that not? Yeah, this is the image. This is not a joke. Not a joke if the Daily Mail is to be trusted, which generally they are. That this is the person on the screen left, if you're watching this, is the large man, former linebacker, who is running for Senate. And then the person on the right is a Disney princess who is 17 years old and looks like she's about to cut a pop album and collaborate with Tay Swift and Olivia Rodrigo on the latest album. So it's all lying. It's all mental health. And it just makes me think that maybe we want Graham Plattner back. Maybe he was the guy. Maybe we had overlooked some of his attributes. Sure, he had a Nazi tattoo, but he had this love of oysters. He had this love of walrus-shaped mustaches. And he wanted that new kind of freedom, the type of freedom where people like Ashley could go to the bathroom. Though I'm back on the Plattner train. I think we got to get Plattner back. Let's bring him back in. Got to bring him in. All right, we'll be right back.
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0: What the Democrats have become is Don Lemon, and I can't get enough. I want more. These guys are so lost. It's such a beautiful thing. I mean, they think that having Medicare might be a qualification for being a senator. So there's a guy named Dan Klebin who is also in the debate and had an argument that may have actually been more offensive than what Ashley was saying. Cut 19.
5: Dan, should people be deported if they came to this country illegally and there is a deportation order signed by a judge?
27: Look, I believe that if someone is here illegally and the only crime they committed was that, we need a pathway to citizenship here.
0: Pathway to citizenship for illegal aliens is not we're just going to respect them. It's not we're going to treat them with dignity. It's that we are just going to, if you got here illegally, even if you've never assimilated, even if you're driving down wages of Americans, even if you are just sending all the money you can back home so it doesn't stay in America, doesn't benefit our economy at all, then you should be on a pathway to citizenship. Why? Because that's the best way to get Democrat votes. All right, but this is across the party. They're loaded up with people who are testing impossibly horrible ideas. Zohra Mamdani now has proposed banning New York City landlords from requiring both proof of income and a credit check. So basically, if someone applies, they're in. So who's to say people won't apply, stick around until they get evicted? Not to mention landlords are going to go absolutely broke if they can't get out of there fast enough because they can't even pay for credit check fees now. You can't get credit checks. Then what's going to happen is that you're going to get people who don't pay and then your margin's going to go down and then you're not going to fix up the housing and it's going to be a slum. This is how slums get created. And yet this is what Mamdani's on and he's still smiling all about it. We have an amazing cut of him hosting an event featuring a lady who is declaring evictions violence. Remember, everything is violence but violence. Killing Charlie Kirk, not violence. Shooting Trump in the ear, not violence. But let me tell you what violence is to people on the left. Cut 20.
28: Our city is turning the corner on tenant power. When we organize, we win results. The Mamdani administration is emboldening us so that we no longer tolerate the violence of evictions as a matter of business as usual.
0: In the year of our Lord 2026, this woman is wearing a mask. Mamdani coughed into his hand. You don't do that, Zohran. You go into the elbow. I think he was trolling. And Mamdani just smiling. He seemed phony there. Of course, there's a phoniness to all politicians, but he had this huge grin while this mask lady, he'd never grinned this big as a guy who's a professional grinner, coughing into his hand, completely unsanitary. And then now evictions are violence, and he loves where this is going. Did you catch how Ashley, the trans human being, was suggesting that the trans aren't violent? Then why are so many of the murders lately, the mass shootings, committed by the trans? This is really a monkey on their back. And I'm just excited to see it. I'm excited to see where the Democrats are going to go in this state of disarray. This is just not what normal people want. What they do want, though, is to be able to eat a Taco Bell without getting explosive diarrhea. This has been confirmed. The lettuce at Taco Bell in five states is the source of the diarrhea-causing parasite outbreak that I narrowly avoided with my double salad day I had on Tuesday. But this is just unbelievable how fiction parrots real life, or real life parrots fiction. Because this was the joke about Taco Bell, which I never totally understood, that Taco Bell was where you go if you want diarrhea. And then now it literally is. I just can't believe it. I can't. Look, guys, I'm out of time. I want to get into the Odyssey. I'm starting to think that the horrible marketing is going to help the box office. So keep an open mind to it. Maybe it's a good movie. But I think trolling people like you and me with the Black Helen of Troy and the woman who playing the male warrior, Ellen Page, all that was designed to gin up buzz. I think it might be working. Massive box office overnight for previews.
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